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37: Swung on, crushed, high, deep, left field. There it goes. A three-run go-ahead blast for Eugenio Suarez.
38: They're waving around Friedel. Up throwing Anthony. Throw to the plate, not in time. And the Reds walk it off at 11, 6-5.
39: The quest for October baseball is underway. Hear all the action all season long on your home of the Reds.

0: Swung on, crushed. High, deep, left field. There it goes. A three-run go-ahead blast for A. Eugenio Suarez.
1: They're waving around Friedel. Up throwing Anthony. Throw to the plate, not in time. And the Reds walk it off at 11, 6-5.
2: The quest for October baseball is underway. 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

0: a small story in 2026. Barely anyone covered it, right? But in the process of that, we kind of learned, we kind of knew this about Jalen Brunson, is that Jalen Brunson loves Law and Order. And he really loves Mariska Hargitay. Is that how you say her name?
1: Yeah, she's hosting the Emmys.
0: She's hosting the Emmys. So she, in promotion for hosting the Emmys, is doing like all of these late night shows. We must have missed her. I don't know. But she's doing like all these late night shows.
1: Yeah, how do we get her on? That'd be great.
0: One of the Jimmys, I don't really know which one, but one of the Jimmys asked her, they said, hey, are the Knicks going to be in Law and Order?
2: 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Smell unstoppable all day long. Try Unstoppable's laundry scent boosters for as low as $5. The USA basketball team has advanced to the semifinals of the FIBA World Cup. The Americans advanced with a dominant performance Thursday, beating Hungary by 52 points. Caitlin Clark tallied 9 assists in the win, and her squad finished with 31 total, setting a new quarterfinal record. USA's 108 points are also the most in the history of the round. They were led in scoring by 2-time Olympic gold medalist Nafisa Collier, who scored 19 in just 15 minutes of action.
3: Multiple people are getting touches. We're finding the best shot, not just a good shot. Each game, again, we're improving with that, just getting our chemistry. This team has never played together with this group of people, and so sometimes it takes a while to come together, but we're taking advantage of each practice, each game that we have, and getting better.
2: Team USA will battle Spain in the semifinals on Saturday. With Today in Women's Sports, I'm Erica Herskowitz on Westwood One.
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0: What? No.
1: Cat's Eye's good. Oh, Cat's Eye's good. So
0: is that a person? Is that a band?
1: Jalen Brunson and Cat's Eye is the first one. And Cat's Eye, it's a group. It's a girl group.
0: Is it like a K-pop group or?
1: No.
0: See, this is how lost I am. I don't
1: I think
0: know
1: they're like, I think they're very LA. Cat's Eye. Check it out.
0: I probably won't, but thanks.
1: Got some bangers. You know who knows all about Cat's Eye? Drake Toll and Addy Bates. And they're on the way. This has been Westwood One Sports Night.
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5: Peter Edward Rose became baseball's all-time hit leader on this September 11th, 1985. Pete smacked a single to left center field off San Diego pitcher Eric Schau in the first inning of the game that evening at Riverfront Stadium. Pete later said he might have tried for a double on the ball. It bounced high on the turf, and outfielder Carmelo Martinez of the Padres didn't have that good an arm. But Pete decided he didn't want to take a chance of getting thrown out at second base on such an historic hit. So he settled in at first, where he was mobbed by his teammates in an outpouring of celebration that lasted nearly 10 minutes. A hit for the ages this September 11th, 1985, this day in Reds baseball.
4: This date in Reds baseball is brought to you by the Cincinnati Reds Hall of Fame and Museum, presented by Dinsmore. 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

0: a good enough job, this is a humbling day for us. And this will define us only if we allow it to. Today was one of those days. And, you know, I always look inside out. I didn't do a good enough job getting us ready to go. There were some opportunities where maybe the game could have flipped, but they deserve the win. They were ready to go. And we'll look at it. We'll see where we can improve and be better moving forward.
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2: 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That's the voice of LA Rams head coach Sean McVay. And McVay is always honest. And to be fair to him, I mean, this is a compliment. He always takes it on the chin when his team underperforms. Like, he's not an excuse maker. He says football's a humbling game. We got humbled. And I had someone text me last night, someone in the NFL media, who said to me that he thinks that this will be a good thing for the Rams that they lost this game. Like, get the super team stuff. Are they going to go undefeated? Asinine. Like, get that stuff out of the way, and now maybe some of the pressure can come off, and they could play a little looser, etc. I'm just going to say that if people are going to float that out there today, I don't agree. Like, I don't think it's ever good to get the crap kicked out of you by your biggest rival, your division rival, like the Rams did last night to the San Francisco 49ers. Now, before we get into what went wrong, TLDR, everything. That's too long, didn't read. I've grown to really like that expression. I don't know if it translates verbally, but I like it. So there you go. Before we talk about what went wrong, it's important to say the Rams still rule. They're tremendous. They are still, even despite the loss last night, they are still the best roster in the league. Like, they are. McVay, no matter, like, the Rams could lose every game this year and Sean McVay is still an awesome coach. Like, they're really, really, really good. And, you know, we've seen a number of times, just in the

0: gingerbread man, said Mark Fletcher on that play. Just a simple off tackle to the left side.
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2: Ah, man. Florida A&M. You go to jail in some countries for what the Miami Hurricanes did last night to Florida A&M. ACC Network, courtesy of The Call. This is, you know what? I was going to say this is like a real-life video game. It is in one respect, and it's not in another. So Miami last night beats Florida A&M 77-7. Averaged 12 yards per play. Had 42 first downs, 856 total yards in the game. 856 total yards in the game. And a 10-minute fourth quarter. Like this is the Little League World Series. It's a video game. Except Darian Mensah didn't play the whole game. And if it really were a video game, and if, you know, Mario Cristobal, if he really cared about people like Tyler Morales that bet Darian Mensah to win the Heisman Trophy, he would have let Mensah stay in the entire game and really pad his stats. So Darian Mensah goes 14 of 15, and Mensah is the Heisman favorite right now at BetMGM. Plus 650, Mensah is. By the way, his teammate, wide receiver Malachi Toney, is 12 to 1. So, like, Miami's offense looks pretty good at this moment. Mensah, 14 of 15, 252 yards, 3 touchdowns. Luke Nickell, Dime's best friend. 8 of 8, 144 yards, 3 passing touchdowns. Javian Mallory, 100 yards rushing, 2 touchdowns. Mark Fletcher, 15 yards per carry, 2 touchdowns. Someone named Gerard Pringle, Byron's brother, maybe that's true, rushing touchdown. Malachi Toney, Samorian Wingo, Trey's son, Joshua Moore, Vance Spafford, Vandrevious Jacobs, Cooper Barkate. These are all real people. I'm reading the box score. All had touchdowns in the game. All had touchdowns. You know how many names that was? I lost count. The University of Miami, after making the championship game in the college football playoff this calendar year, losing to Indiana, is 2-0. And has started the season outscoring the opposition 122-13. Well, 122-13. Now, they haven't played a great team yet. You know, Stanford is not what it was when Jim Harbaugh was there, or even David Shaw. But Miami blows out Stanford 45-6, and then Florida A&M 77-7. Let's take a look, a gander, if you will, at Miami's schedule moving forward. And there's a reason why

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13: Peter Edward Rose became baseball's all-time hit leader on this September 11th, 1985. Pete smacked a single to left center field off San Diego pitcher Eric Schall in the first inning of the game that evening at Riverfront Stadium. Pete later said he might have tried for a double on the ball. It bounced high on the turf, and outfielder Carmelo Martinez of the Padres didn't have that good an arm. But Pete decided he didn't want to take a chance of getting thrown out at second base on such an historic hit. So he settled in at first, where he was mobbed by his teammates in an outpouring of celebration that lasted nearly 10 minutes. A hit for the ages this September 11th, 1985, this day in Reds baseball.
12: This date in Reds baseball is brought to you by the Cincinnati Reds Hall of Fame and Museum, presented by Dinsmore. 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
4: Happy Friday, everyone. Shortened week for the most of the Labor Day holiday. Monday, where we made it. It's Friday, and tomorrow is going to kind of feel like Christmas Eve with the first NFL Sunday of the year on the horizon. It is Chris White. Welcome to the tailgate on Indy's Sports Ticket 1430. Thank you for tuning in, however you may be listening, whether it be on the old radio dial on the AM, through the Indy Sports Ticket app, which is free, by the way. We're also live streaming the show on X and the Indy Sports Ticket YouTube page if you prefer to join the conversation that way. I will also say, before you all start ripping me about my Giants gear today, if there were any day of the year where it would be okay to wear the New York red, white, and blue, it would be today. So you can save it for now. And I appreciate your opinions, but today, that's what it is. We'll get more into that later. We've been talking about the Colts and the NFL almost ad nauseum since training camp, since it started. But we aren't going to go without talking some college ball as well. We've got broadcast host John Herrick from the IU Radio Network joining the show about 11:15 to talk Hoosier football. But right now, we'll look at other games and stories you might be interested in for the weekend. Of course, Notre Dame now ranked number 3 in the country after taking care of Wisconsin on Sunday. Final for that one was 41-13. Irish looked the part, as they should have. CJ Carr, very efficient, 19-29, 239, and 2 touchdowns. No interceptions. Great day for him. Aeneas Williams had 90 yards on the ground, 2 touchdowns as well. Notre Dame going to host Rice tomorrow at 3:30 in South Bend. Coming into the season, I know a lot of people that had questions about whether or not the Irish could replace what they lost at running back with Jeremiah Love and Jadarian Price, but with them both going pro. A difficult hole to fill, absolutely, but I think Williams has given them something to build on, so they'll be all right. The bigger question might be if Notre Dame's defense will be good enough to carry them into the playoff, right? They did hold Colton Joseph to just 3 rushing yards on Sunday. He was a 1,000-yard rushing QB last season, so that's a good start either way you cut it. I mentioned they have the matchup with Rice tomorrow. They ran for 465 yards in their opener. So that Irish defense going to get tested tomorrow despite it being a weird matchup of 2 teams. I think the Irish are built to handle that kind of attack. Plus, Rice will be without Quentin Jackson tomorrow at running back. So Notre Dame will be also missing a few players on defense, but I have no doubt they get it done in South Bend tomorrow. And then you have Barry Odom and Purdue. Nice start against Indiana State last weekend, but they'll get a real test against Wake Forest at noon tomorrow. You can find that one on FS1 if you're interested. But after tomorrow's game, they have UCLA after that, and then Notre Dame and Illinois as well. That matchup with Notre Dame to be at Ross-Ade Stadium on September 26th up in West Lafayette. I think this stretch of games for Purdue is going to tell us a lot about what they have going on. So needless to say, when we come in on Monday, we'll probably be talking about whether or not Notre Dame is legitimately like one of the 3 or 4 best teams in the country. I don't think we're getting ahead of ourselves in that statement. Then on the other side, we'll see Purdue, and we'll see if they can get some momentum going into that tough stretch of games for them. On a side note, how impressive did Miami look last night? My goodness, those were video game numbers. Even with a shortened fourth quarter, that was unreal. 856 total yards, 41 first downs against Florida A&M. The final in that one, 77-7, and it was 77-0 before the fourth quarter even started. Malachi Toney is the real deal in Miami. I think that's like the 3rd time that has ever happened in their conference as far as scoring-wise, but just crazy. What's in the water in Miami? Pretty wild. Some other games I'm interested in seeing this weekend include a big one tomorrow night between Ohio State and Texas. And then obviously you got Michigan hosting number 11, Oklahoma. I lived in Tulsa for a while, and they love their Sooners for sure. I'll tell you that. I'm low-key hoping for something crazy to happen to Michigan, though. Maybe we'll see some type of karma after that whole one-second left fiasco last week. Then you got number 6, Oregon and Oklahoma State. That should be good. That Alabama-Kentucky game could be interesting. According to sources, Will Stein and Kentucky wants his fans to create an intensely hostile environment at home games this season, and especially tomorrow when Alabama rolls in. That quote that I read in that story said this: scream obscenities at our opponent, make them feel very unwanted in Kroger Field, and create an environment of excellence for Kentucky football, end quote. I'm not sure how I feel about promoting violence in any form as far as sports go. Sounds kind of dangerous and gives that out for blood mentality. Doesn't sound like much sportsmanship involved there. I've heard stories about the fans of Kentucky football, and that story seems to make sense for them. But look, I'm all about the competition. I like rivalries. Pretty much everything that comes along with it. Stuff like that probably makes any opposing team come in and play that much harder, if anything. That's all fine. I'm just not sure how I feel about coaches encouraging that kind of rage, though. Like, I could be alone on that. But now I'm kind of curious. And if it's your first time joining the show, I always like to start off with a type of a question of the day to get the conversation rolling. So my question of the day would be, by the way, you can join on the YouTube chat and via X on my personal page at Oreo On Air if you want to jump into conversation that way as well. But the question of the day, if Kurt Cignetti or even Marcus Freeman or Barry Odom released a statement telling fans and students that attend the games to be absolutely ruthless and be as rude as possible to visiting teams, would that affect your level of fandom, or would you embrace it, and would that eventually make you more of a fan? I think my answer, probably an unpopular one, and that's okay. I just kind of feel like that level of rudeness and disrespect would be unnecessary. Like, let's have a good time. Let's go be competitive. Everything on the side of that is fun. As long as nobody gets hurt, that's fine. But come on. Like, we're adults, right? Like, even college students, they're adults. They go to games. Let's kind of tone it down a bit. I want to know what you think, though. 317-228-1430. Or feel free to respond in that group chat, and we'll talk about that a little bit later. But first, in about 4 minutes, John Herrick from the IU Radio Network joins the show to talk a little Hoosier football. We'll be right back.
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4: Number 5, Indiana Hoosiers take on Howard at noon tomorrow in Bloomington. The first ever meeting between the two programs. And joining me now on the tailgate is broadcast host for the IU Radio Network, John Herrick, is on the tailgate. Happy Friday to you, John. How's your day going so far? And are you ready for week 2 in college football?
33: Yeah, it's always fun, you know, Chris, because when you start week 1, you've been waiting all this time. You've been waiting like, you know, 6 or 7 months from the end of the last season, and then you finally get week 1 going. And then after you get your first game under your belt, it just kind of feels like it spirals into week after week after week, and it's always fun. And it feels like the days feel like minutes because there's just so much to get ready for every week. And of course, Indiana football has been one of the greatest, not just college football stories ever told, but one of the greatest sports stories ever. And it's always exciting when they play in Bloomington, and tomorrow will be no different.
4: Absolutely. IU coming off that win over North Texas last weekend, a dominating 52-16. It was kind of expected, John. What would you say, though, is the biggest takeaway after crossing the week 1 bridge?
33: Yeah, I mean, it's so funny to me that people are complaining about that. The win, I mean, 3 years ago, when Indiana beat Florida International to start off the Kurt Cignetti era, nobody really complained because it was a win, and Indiana football had struggled to win. Now that he's won the national championship and he's 28-2, everybody's starting to be like, well, the defense didn't look so good, and oh, there were some issues. You know, Josh Hoover got his nose bloody. There are concerns. It's like, that's the best opening game that IU football has had in the Kurt Cignetti era, and that should tell you what kind of a season that they're going to have. If there's anything to be concerned about, it's that their two starting corners went down and there was a lot of heat-related things going on. I don't really know what the injury report's going to say until we get to about an hour before kickoff tomorrow, but I would imagine both those guys would be fine. It gave the backups a chance to play and get used to things. So, I mean, it was pretty hard to cover a 40-point spread last week, which I know a lot of people look at. So, but, again, you still won by 36. You were dominant at home, and you found some things to work on, which is what Cignetti always preaches after game one.
4: Right, right. Yeah. Kind of leading on from that, IU obviously riding a 17-game win streak, and I've seen lines for this game around 55.5. However, injuries, like you mentioned, seem to have been in the storylines for the week as well. John Wayne, what can you tell us about Kobe Martin? Are there any updates outside of what we already know there?
33: No, I don't think so. I mean, he posted on his Instagram his arm was in that sling of his, but I think he's going to be bouncing back, and he'll be back at some point in the season. It's just we just don't know when. But, you know, you got to think about this, too. When teams are coming in and they're heavily underdogged and the spread is massive, look for Howard to probably try to do some things that North Texas did from the standpoint of we got to control the ball, try to keep the ball out of IU's offense's hands, and use time of possession in our favor. I know Howard's 1-1 so far. They're going to try to mix some things up and keep the ball out of Indiana's hands offensively. And I know that Kurt Cignetti, at least what he said on his radio show last night, wasn't thrilled about the way some of the defensive plays that were made in the game against North Texas. There were some missed tackles, missed assignments a time or two. So he's found some things to work on with these guys. And I expect the defense to come out and have a much better performance in week two.
4: Sure, sure. Speaking of defense, starting corners, it was A.J. Harris and Jamari Sharp. They've also been noted whenever it comes to injuries. Do you think we'll see either of them this weekend, or has there been a timetable as far as when we could see them back?
33: Yeah, the way Cignetti's talking, he doesn't think those are very long-term things. So I think if they do come back this week, don't be surprised. But if he wants to hold them out and have them ready for the week after that, or even maybe, you know, get them safe and healed up for the Big Ten game, the very first Big Ten game of the season against Northwestern, I wouldn't be surprised if he does that either. I do think especially Ryland Gandy got some great work because of the injuries to A.J. Harris and Jamari Sharp. So he was one of those guys that really got to benefit with some quality playing time with those guys gone. So this is going to allow Indiana to build some depth in the secondary and make some plays back there. The defensive line is really good. The quarterback of the defense is Isaiah Bones-Jones. The front seven's really awesome, but you can't rely on them to do everything for you all the time. You need to have good secondary play. So I know the coaching staff is trying to shore that up.
4: Sure, sure. Saturday's opponent that we're talking about coming into Memorial Stadium in Howard, they opened their season in week zero with a win over Alabama A&M. Then they lost to Richmond last week. I'm not going to lie, I know not much about Howard, John. And as far as what you've seen, what challenges do you think they could bring to the Hoosiers tomorrow, if there are any at all?
33: I do think that that's one thing that Indiana's got to watch out for is the ball controlling aspect. I mean, Indiana cannot get ball controlled to death, because if they do, Howard's going to have time of possession in their favor, and that means fewer opportunities for the offense. And that's one thing you want to have in these first few games. You want your offense and your defense to get pretty good playing time on the field together, so that they can get reps and that they can also play that kind of complementary football. And Howard is going to try to do that. Well, that's one of the things that they saw on tape, is that North Texas tried to control the clock, and Indiana is going to try to come out and be ready for that. But the most notable player that Howard might have is their quarterback, Deshaun Scroggins. He's thrown for 424 yards and 4 touchdowns already. He leads the team with 88 yards rushing for 2 games. And you and I, you probably know this as well as I do, Chris. I mean, a mobile quarterback can really wreck a game. A mobile quarterback can mess up an opponent's defensive game plan. If you tackle that guy, if you don't get an arm on him and you let him get into the secondary, and you think, oh, I've got everybody covered downfield and we're playing perfect zone coverage, a mobile quarterback can do a lot of damage with his legs. Just ask Fernando Mendoza with what he did in the national championship game. So Segetti's taking note of that. He knows how good of an athlete Deshaun Scroggins is. So it'll be interesting to see how the Indiana defense tries to stop and contain him.
4: Yeah. John Herrick from the IU Radio Network joining the tailgate on Indy Sports Ticket 1430. John, I appreciate your time. Just a few more questions for you. If you had to choose three things that Indiana needs to accomplish in this particular game, what would you say those things would be if there were three?
33: Well, let's start with the obvious one, no injuries. No injuries, no injuries, no injuries. This team had, you know, had to battle through its fair share of injuries. Last season ended up winning the national championship, but as you know, the more attrition you have to take on, the harder it is to repeat, the harder it is to get back to the prize, which is the national championship. So come out of this game healthy, I think, is goal number one. I think goal number two is you got pretty much outdone in the time of possession category. Now, of course, that doesn't always equate to a win, as we saw. But if I was Indiana, I think they were probably going to sit there and go, you know what, let's try to dominate the game from the time of possession standpoint and get our offense some more reps on the field. I think that's got to be objective number two. I think objective number three has got to be defense needs to play a little bit better, needs to have a little bit more sound fundamentals and not blow tackles, not miss assignments, not have issues there. I think if Indiana does those three things, I think you should feel pretty good about the objectives you want to achieve there.
4: Fair enough. Well said. Let's say, theoretically, IU gets out to like a 35-0 lead. How long would you say Coach Cignetti leaves those starters in the game?
33: Yeah, that's a tough balance to strike, right? Because you don't get a ton of opportunities. You want those guys to play as much as you can. You want Josh Hoover to get as much in-game experience with the number one receivers, the running backs, all that stuff, playing behind the number one O-line. But then at the same point, how quickly do you pull those guys out? I think if you got a big enough lead at halftime, I say don't force it. You know, put the backups in to start the second half like you did against Indiana State last year, and how you did, like, I think it was late in the third quarter against Kennesaw State when eventually Cignetti went to his bench and threw in Alberto Mendoza and that kind of thing. I think if you, it's going to depend on where the game is at halftime, because if they've got that 35 or 42-0 lead, I think Cignetti's going to talk to his assistant coaches and go, okay, how confident are we in getting the reserves in? And then he'll get those guys in as quickly as possible so that, you know, those guys can get some reps that they need and build up some quality depth there.
4: Sure. Makes total sense. From your perspective and from what you've been able to see, what would you say, like, the temperature in the room would be as far as, like, expectations for the rest of the season? Maybe the possibility of going back-to-back on a championship run again? Coming off of last year, I feel expectations are pretty high. But what's the vibe on that? Do you feel anything there?
33: I mean, I just think that the players, in everything I've heard them say, they are 100% bought in on what Kurt Cignetti's message has been. And ever since, you know, really late January and early February, has been, okay, we won the championship, we climbed the mountain, we did all we needed to do. Now it's time to go on and focus on the next thing, which is getting back to the top of the mountain with a new set of guys. So that's, and all the leaders of this team are preaching that. And you, I mean, it's one thing to have the coach leading you. It's a whole different thing to have leaders in the locker room leading the guys beneath them. And that's why Isaiah Jones is so valuable. That's why Charlie Becker is so huge. That's why Josh Hoover is such an important part of this team. That these guys lead the locker room, and if there's anybody ever beneath them that's starting to veer off course or starting to, oh, maybe I don't have to go as hard on that workout, or maybe I don't have to run that route that precisely in practice, those guys are not going to allow that to happen, because Cignetti has gotten everybody to buy into what he is doing from the top on down. And I think you're going to see that come to fruition throughout the rest of the season.
4: Sure, sure. Makes total sense as well. I usually do a question of the day here, and I'll make this the final question for you, John. Before the break, I was talking a little bit about how the Kentucky head coach was telling his fans, the student section, whatever, coming to the game this weekend against Alabama to be as rude as possible, as ruthless as possible, and really make the opposing teams uncomfortable for the rest of the season, which in a sense kind of makes sense. But the question is, if If Kurt Cignetti, let's say, released a statement telling fans and students that attend the games to be absolutely ruthless and rude as possible to, like, visiting teams, I'm not sure that would happen, but how would that affect, like, the level of fandom at IU? Would they, like, embrace it, or would that eventually make them more of a fan? Like, how do you feel about that?
33: I don't think Cignetti would ever do that. Because he's way too classy of a guy. And I first of all, you know, being the IU guy that I am, let me just express my total shock that, of course, a Kentucky person would tell their fans to be rude.
4: Right.
33: That doesn't shock me at slightest. I mean, all you got to do is check the online chat forums and see how rude Kentucky fans can be. I don't think Cignetti would phrase it that way. I think he would just phrase it as, let's be as loud as possible. Let's do what we have to do to rattle our opponent. But we don't need to be saying nasty things and slurs and all that kind of stuff. I know everybody's out to get their own in the NIL and the transfer portal era. Everybody's trying to get their bag, right? Everybody's trying to make their money. But you can still do it in a respectful way. You don't need to always these are still human beings, right? These are still human beings on Absolutely. The field that have feelings and have thoughts and have their moms and dads out there watching them. And I don't see Cignetti or Scott Dolson or Pam Whitten or anybody at IU ever doing anything like that.
4: I agree 110,000%. John, I appreciate you coming on today, and I hope we can do this again soon, if not sooner. You enjoy your weekend, and you also enjoy the game tomorrow, sir.
33: All right. Thanks, buddy. Appreciate it.
4: Appreciate it, John. That's John Herrick right there from the IU Radio Network, taking time with us to talk about some Hoosier football. 317-228-1430 is the number. Yeah, we had ourselves another NFL game last night. We'll talk about that and so much more in 4 minutes. It is The Tailgate with Chris White on Indy Sports Ticket 1430.
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9: You know, today marks the 25th anniversary of the September 11th terrorist attack. 2,977 people died in New York at the Pentagon and Shanksville, Pennsylvania. National tragedy that has affected Americans here at home, across the country, all over the world. I just wanted to take a moment to remember and acknowledge those who have lost their lives on this day, as well as the related days that followed. One fact that you may not have known is that 58 children of the FDNY firefighters who died on 9/11 have grown up to become FDNY firefighters themselves. I know the struggle to remember a lot of things, but I definitely remember where I was that particular fateful day while everything was going on, and it seems so surreal. Still gives me goosebumps to this day. My roommate and I were getting ready for work for our respected jobs, and my roommate was watching the news in the living room. I walked out of my bedroom thinking, you know, that he was watching a movie. And I remember asking, "Hey, man, what movie is this? I've never seen this before, you know?" And he said, "Hey, it's not a movie, man. It's really happening." And we both kind of sat in awe. Then we went to work, and it was on the radios and our job all day. And I worked at a grocery store at the time, and it just felt like everybody that came in was on edge, kind of worried about what could happen next. Very uncomfortable day at work, I must say. But we got through it that particular day at work. We went back home that night, watched the news coverage and a state of address by the president. It literally felt like we were in a movie, and I'll never forget that feeling from that particular day. It would eventually lead me to finding one of my favorite shows of all time as well, called Rescue Me. If you've never seen it, it is called Rescue Me. It was an FX series. Definitely give it a watch sometime if you can. Might feel a little dated now, but it was a series that was based around a fire station in New York. So you got to see a little personal side of what it was like to live through that from their perspective.

0: actually wanted it made me want to be a firefighter at one point. But nonetheless, give it a watch sometime and keep those affected in your hearts and thoughts today on this 25th anniversary. We did have football last night in Australia at that. 49ers surprisingly took care of the Rams in what was the first Thursday night football in the game of the season. 27-7, the final score there. I got to admit, the Niners stole one. They looked pretty good. Their defense looked even better. But I think you got to give some credit to the lackluster play from the Rams as well. It sounds like that 15-hour flight really did a number on them. We talked yesterday about how that jet lag might affect the game. And maybe, hopefully, we don't see that whenever the Colts go to London in week 4 against the Commanders. A little bit of a different trip there. But I think we saw a watered-down version of what the Rams will be this season. And they'll bounce back. Even though the Niners look good, I think they'll come back down to earth as well. But, man, they sure were fun to watch. Netflix came through as far as streaming everything. It worked fine, at least for me. No upside-down screens or anything like that because they were in Australia. But they did come through. Good job, Netflix. But I still have an issue with all this. How in the hell was it okay for Netflix to have the Jonas Brothers for the halftime show and NBC couldn't show a Soundgarden halftime show as they played Spoon Man in Seahawks jerseys in Seattle, the birthplace of grunge music, mind you? Like, are the Jonas Brothers from Australia? Did they start a musical revolution that helped shape generations of pop music in Melbourne? No disrespect to the Jonas Brothers from a musical standpoint of broadcasting. But that was kind of sick. I'm genuinely curious, though, as to how the entire Australian audience accepted the NFL being the first NFL game in Australia. But based on the crowd, it looked like they were having a great time and really enjoying themselves on what was, I think, a Friday morning there. But I found a clip from an Australian news station talking about the game, and it kind of sounded like they didn't fully grasp what was going on.
1: They were watching some footy game in America, the Rams and the San Francisco 69ers play some rubbish game.
2: 49ers!
3: But that sounds much more interesting.
2: Yes! A lot of people might pay to see them.
3: That's what we were doing.
2: The 49ers.
3: That's much harder to explain to your wife.
2: The 49ers did win.
1: Point was, you were watching football.
3: No, the point's been made.
0: That's insane. I hope there are more games in Australia, just so we can get more clips like that. Australian folks sound like a lot of fun, and they seem very entertained with footy ball, I think she referred to it as. So that's pretty good. By the way, for those who play fantasy football, A.J. Brown for the Patriots, high ankle sprain, expected to miss about 4 weeks if that applies to you. Not a great way to start your time in New England. Patriots offense going to be in trouble for a while, I think. Moving on, though, we have a lot to talk about whenever we come in Monday with all the football action from the weekend. One final look for me, anyway, before Jonathan's show starts. Colts and Ravens for me in 4 minutes on Indy Sports Ticket 1430.
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7: It is finally time for Colts football. It is Friday. We've got a full slate coming up on Sunday. Couple games already in the books, but the most important thing, 1 o'clock, Colts and Ravens, and you know we're getting hyped for that, and there might not be any other way better to get hyped for that game than to have the flow.

0: Yeah, the flow getting us rolling on a Friday. A special guest, too, right there. The Purdue Glee Club collaborating with the flow for that one right there. Man, I'm excited. They need to put the flow maybe at the beginning of every game. That's like a part of the national anthem. They should just let them do the flow before every game. Just a couple notes as far as updates. Whenever it comes to the Colts, AJ Halsey upgraded to full participant. It looks like he'll be in the game. That's good. But Anthony Richardson, yeah, listed with an illness. What a convenient time to get ill, Anthony Richardson. But hopefully we won't have to see you anyway on Sunday. But nonetheless, hopefully you get to feel better. You can stay on the sidelines for Sunday. Alec Pierce remained limited, but is expected to play on Sunday. So that's also good. I think just like any other team in the league, we'll see some kind of special 9/11 tribute before the game kicks off. Jonathan just walked in the studio here. Any thoughts on those potential injury, like anything overly concerning? I know we'll probably talk about it on your show. Anything that sticks out to you as far as those, though, we should be okay?
1: I think they're going to be fine. I mean, that's what we've been kind of told the whole way through this. Like you said, like I get it. Anthony Richardson's a little sick, but you know he still practiced the full day. I mean, all those guys are full participants. I think the one thing to see or to watch for, I guess, on Sunday, Alec Pierce going to play. I'm just intrigued to see how many snaps he plays.
0: Fair enough. Yeah, that illness. If it's anything like what else is going around through the city, kids going back to school, everybody getting sick right about now. Hopefully, Richardson didn't pick something up that way.
1: The backup center was sick earlier in the week, so I'm assuming it just went from him to him. Maybe that means Daniel Jones is going to be sick on Sunday.
0: Possibly. We need to get some Clorox wipes on that football.
1: I mean, I feel like there are some Colts fans out there, some Daniel Jones defenders who would like it if Daniel Jones was sick. That way they could be like, well, you know, his fibula wasn't fractured, but he was sick. That's why he threw four picks against the Ravens defense.
0: That puts a big, big spot in the stats whenever you are running a fever, for sure. The Ravens have the new coach in Jesse Minter, which I believe came from the Chargers, former defensive coordinator, and with the Chargers. He played under Jim Harbaugh, and he gave a quick statement that made me like him a little bit less. Check this out.
2: It's September. It's time to play our first game, and I support no cause, foreign or domestic, other than the greatness of the Los Angeles Chargers. Complete focus on this game Sunday.
0: That's a very Jim Harbaugh response, I think, into whatever the Chargers are leading into, but that just kind of rubbed me the wrong way. And I was like, man, you guys know how I feel about press conferences, facial expressions, you know, body, how you speak with your body. And that just, I'm okay on Jim Harbaugh now. Like I'm not surprised either, but, if you need a song, moving on, by the way, if you're going to the game like Jonathan on Sunday, you need a song to add to your tailgate playlist. This is something I'd like to add every Friday because, you know, I'm sure a lot of you have a Spotify playlist that you get hyped for the game or whatever. This should be one. I'm going to give you a song every week to add to that playlist, and this one should definitely be on it. Check it out just for a second. It's called Be Legendary from Pop Evil, and it sounds like this.

0: Top Evil right there, a song called Be Legendary. Add it to your Spotify playlist for whenever you go tailgating this weekend. Jonathan, how do you feel about that song? Does that song get you hype?
1: That song sucks. That sounds like the kind of song that they would play at like a church's youth camp.
0: You are out of your mind. So whenever it comes to music, you guys know I'm a big music person. Whenever it comes to Jonathan's Get Hype playlist for a tailgate, what does that sound like? What are we working with?
1: I'm not listening to Get Hype playlists. I'm just not a music person. I'm listening to analysis on the game. That's usually what I'm listening to pregame.
0: That sounds accurate for you. But no music at all. Like, even when you, like, go to work out or get ready for your basketball games, there's no, you know, playlist. It's like, oh, man, Jonathan's getting ready to go take care of business type stuff.
1: Podcasts.
0: Okay.
1: That's usually what I'm listening to.
0: Interesting.
1: I know. Yeah, I'm boring in that way.
0: That's okay. Like I said, we've got Colts and Ravens coming up at 1 o'clock on Sunday. I had already kind of made my pick as far as that goes. I chose the Ravens. We talked a lot about it yesterday. I just think that even though Lamar Jackson coming back 100%, we've got our injury problems. They've got new big heads on the sidelines in Baltimore. I just think they're in a better spot than we are, and we're going to see exactly what they want to do this season, what they're trying to accomplish. And I've referenced the Ravens using the Colts as a statement on Sunday. I do think it'll be a competitive game. I don't think it's going to be a blowout, nothing like that. But I think we'll have trouble keeping up. Hopefully everybody stays healthy throughout the game, because we got another big one right after that with Kansas City. With some other games on the slate for this weekend, I took the Texans over the Bills. I took the Jags over the Browns. And feel free to match these up with your Pick'em League as well. I took the Jets over the Titans. Took the Chiefs over the Broncos. The Bengals are also going to win, I think, over the Buccaneers. Lions are going to take out the Saints. Bears over the Panthers. Steelers going to be victorious on Sunday. I think the Raiders take care of the Dolphins. I don't think we'll see Fernando Mendoza yet. He's not expected to play Sunday unless Kirk Cousins gets hurt. Something crazy happens there. But Dolphins not going to be a good team this year either. Vikings over the Packers. I also have that, as well as the Eagles victorious. We talked about the Chargers a little bit. They'll take care of the Cardinals easily. And Sunday night football, I have the Giants over the Cowboys simply because of the season that we're in this week. They're going to have a lot of extra motivation. It's in New York. I never felt great about the Cowboys, but the Giants, they might take advantage of that Sunday night thing and just make an example out of the Cowboys. Jonathan, any takes on those games? I know you're going to go into depth on your show as far as what we can see this weekend around the NFL. Outside of what I just mentioned, what's one that really sticks out to you and the one that you're really looking forward to most besides the Colts game?
1: I wasn't listening. I didn't hear what you said. I'm so sorry.
0: I do that to you all the
1: time. Sorry, I was.
0: That's okay.
1: I was working on stuff. That's what you normally
0: That's
1: say.
0: That's cool.
1: Right?
0: Absolutely.
1: What were the games that you highlighted?
0: Just all of them. Anything on the slate this weekend that sticks out to you that you're really looking forward to outside of the obvious?
1: I'm excited to watch the Buccaneers go to Cincinnati and win. That'll be fun.
0: But you love the Bengals.
1: Oh, yeah. You know me, man. Just love them. I think everyone's excited for Buffalo and Houston. That game's going to be awesome. Fascinated to see what the Giants look like as well. Those are probably the three.
0: Fair enough. So we'll have a lot to talk about. We'll have a lot to unpack on Monday as far as college football. We got a little bit of that coming up with Jonathan's show as well. Did you happen to see the Miami game last night?
1: They played Florida A&M. Let me just calm down. I saw people tweeting. It's like Darian Mensah, 41 of 45 for 600 yards and five quarters. Yeah, they've played Stanford, who might as well be a group of five team at this point. They're terrible. So they went out there and they won by a million. I think they played week zero as well. No, they didn't. But then they played Florida A&M and they won 77-7. Look, they play a one game schedule. That's their one tough game is on the road November 7th against Notre Dame. Every other game that they play is going to look like that.
0: Yeah. Those were video game numbers, like some 860 some total yards and 41 first downs. Just insane. If the Colts could do that.
1: Oh, yeah. If they could do that, I think we feel really good.
0: Then I will start placing some bets about a Super Bowl run, legitimately. But we'll talk about it on Monday when I come in. We'll continue to preview the weekend coming up with Jonathan from 12 to 3. And I surely appreciate everybody taking the time to listen this week. In this first week, we're getting our feet wet with the tailgate. There's going to be more to it, and we'll continue building. I'm excited. I hope you are, too. Thanks for joining me today. We're going to get ready for The Real Jonathan Smith Show coming up in 5 minutes. We'll talk soon.
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14: This is This Date in Reds Baseball with team historian Greg Rhodes.
15: Peter Edward Rose became baseball's all-time hit leader on this September 11th, 1985. Pete smacked a single to left center field off San Diego pitcher Eric Schau in the first inning of the game that evening at Riverfront Stadium. Pete later said he might have tried for a double on the ball. It bounced high on the turf, and outfielder Carmelo Martinez of the Padres didn't have that good an arm. But Pete decided he didn't want to take a chance of getting thrown out at second base on such an historic hit. So he settled in at first, where he was mobbed by his teammates in an outpouring of celebration that lasted nearly 10 minutes. A hit for the ages this September 11th, 1985, this day in Reds baseball.
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21: 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A three-run go-ahead blast for Eugenio Suarez.
22: They're waving around Friedel. Up throwing Anthony. Throw to the plate, not in time. And the Reds walk it off at 11, 6-5.
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1: We are going into a football-filled weekend. We had football last night. We had football Wednesday night. We got football tonight and tomorrow and Sunday, and the slates are loaded. I'm fired up. Can't wait. Oh, man. And we got a loaded show today. We got Cordell Woodland, who's going to join the show at 12:40. He is from 105.3 The Fan in Baltimore. He's going to tell us everything we need to know about the Ravens at 12:40. 1:40, Zach Gray joins us with bets. 2:20, Ben Arthur of Fox Sports is going to join the show. And we're going to talk about this explosive Indianapolis Colts offense. And before we get into the season, because it starts on Sunday, I just want to officially set the scene for the Indianapolis Colts for the final time. There is so much on the line entering this Colts season. Chris Ballard is trying to keep his job. Shane Steichen might stick around if they have, you know, an average season, but he's probably gone if they have a disappointing season. Okay, Daniel Jones only signed a 2-year deal in the offseason. Wouldn't be hard to cut him at the end of this season either if things don't go according to plan. 2-year deal, not a lot of commitment. Quentin Nelson still waiting on a contract extension. Josh Downs waiting on a contract extension. And there's more tenured Colts players whose deals end at the end of this year. The future of the Indianapolis Colts is hanging on the balance. It is hanging on the results of this year. It's not just the front office, because there's obviously a lot of attention being paid towards Chris Ballard and Shane Steichen. Got to win this year or they're gone. But it's on the players as well. Their futures are unsure, unless you're Jonathan Taylor, who signed a nice little extension this offseason. But this is an older core. Jonathan Taylor's 27. DeForest Buckner, 33. Quentin Nelson, been in the league a while now. Bernhard Raimann, been around a while now, was a 26-year-old rookie. And a lot of these other key pieces, they've been here in Indy for like five or more years now. Haven't made the playoffs since 2020. Philip Rivers, shout out to that guy. If this season goes poorly, Shane Steichen and Chris Ballard are not going to be the only people associated with the Indianapolis Colts looking for new employers next year. And you'll hear people say things like, if they make the playoffs, everybody's back. I don't think that's enough. Would going, 10-7, grabbing the 7 seed, then getting boat raced by the 2 seed, Denver or Buffalo or Kansas City, 35-17, actually get rid of the apathy around this franchise? 10-8 with a playoff loss doesn't seem much better to me than 9-8 or 10-7 while just barely missing the playoffs because of some weird tiebreaker. Is a slightly above average 10-7, followed by a first round exit, really enough to eradicate the dullness of the previous 5 years of going 9-8? In my mind, no. I think in the majority of fans' minds, the answer is no. The Colts need a splash in some way, shape, or form, and I think that that can come in one of multiple ways. Maybe that comes in the form of a division title for the first time since 2014. Maybe it's a playoff win. It's either that, or it's the splash of a new regime promising new hope in the offseason, promising that things around here are going to change. No more mediocrity. It will no longer be accepted. A splash is coming for the Indianapolis Colts. The question is just whether or not we're going to get it during the season on the Colts' way to maybe winning the AFC South, maybe winning a playoff game, or it's going to come at the end of the season when Colts fans rejoice that, decade-long general manager Chris Ballard, who's never won a playoff game or a division, is finally gone. The splash is coming. We'll just see if it happens during the season or in the offseason. The Colts are starting this season at home, which is nice. It excites me. Lucas Oil Stadium on a nice September afternoon. Going to be really nice. And they have to play the Baltimore Ravens, who might just have the best roster in the AFC. Here is Indianapolis Colts head coach Shane Steichen on the Ravens scouting report.
0: Really excited to open up season opener at home against a great opponent. Got a lot of respect for what they do. Starts with their quarterback, Lamar. He's a guy that can kind of do everything. He can beat you with your legs, arm. So we got to just do a great job of containing him. The running back, Derrick Henry, is going into year 11. We need all hands on deck. He's a hell of a runner. We got to rally the football. Safe Flowers is a good player on the outside, knowing where he's at. Mark Andrews is a good player. So we're looking forward to that challenge. Defensively and offensively, looking at from a defensive perspective, Trey Henderson's one of the best in the business, rushing the passer. So just containing him as much as we can. Linebacker Smith's a hell of a player. He's been doing it for a long time. Hamilton, safety, nickel, kind of do it all for them. We're a great player. Marlon Humphrey, Wiggins, Starks, all those guys on the back end. So just a lot of respect for their team going into this first matchup.
1: You heard it there. Coach Steichen running through the whole roster. Ravens team's loaded. They don't need any introduction whatsoever. Lamar Jackson, obviously the headliner, 3-time MVP. Derrick Henry, been doing it forever. Zay Flowers got paid in the offseason. The skill positions, rather impressive. They grab your attention. Here's my question. Skill positions are great. Why did they go 8-9 last year? The answer, the offensive line, wasn't good last year. Finished 28th, according to PFF, in pass blocking efficiency after allowing 155 pressures set and 17 sacks on 501 pass blocking snaps. That's not very good. Offensive guards, Andrew Voorhees and Daniel Falele, were the primary issue. Baltimore's offensive guards finished last year with a cumulative 52.1 PFF run blocking grade. That's 27th in the NFL. That's not very good. But, you know, star center Tyler Linderbaum continued to be one of the best run blocking centers in the NFL. Problem for Baltimore, that guy's in Las Vegas now. They brought in familiar Colt player Danny Pinter to replace him. Danny Pinter is sadly on IR to start the season. Now, it's Jovan Gwynn starting at center. That's a problem for Baltimore. And an opportunity for Grover Stewart and DeForest Buckner. I never wish injury on anybody. But I do also hope that the Colts have the health advantage every week. Because it is an advantage for them. And guess what? At the end of the year, no one says, you don't get into the playoffs because the Ravens didn't have their starting center week one. Nobody says that. Nobody remembers that at the end of the year. Okay, so the Ravens are replacing their starting center. They're also replacing their right and left guards. And here's the thing. New isn't always better. Just ask the Houston Texans last year. They experienced it. They brought in all these new offensive linemen, and guess what? It didn't go very well for them. That could give the Ravens some problems because Lamar is at his best when he has time to throw the football. Derrick Henry needs good blocking to be impactful. You know, he's the runaway freight train. Starts slow, but once he gets moving, good luck. I'm monitoring the Baltimore Ravens in this offensive line situation throughout the game because that is going to be vital in terms of who wins and loses. If that offensive line for Baltimore holds up, they probably beat the Colts. But if it doesn't, then the Colts could absolutely win the game. Now, the defense, I got no questions about it. It's going to be amongst the best in the NFL. There is a ton of talent. Matt Ebuke, Kyle Hamilton, Malachi Starks, Trey Hendrickson, Roquan Smith. They're the headliners for what should be one of the best defenses in the NFL. And I have no question that they're going to be tough to move the football against. Part of that, though, is Jesse Minter was one of the best defensive coordinators in the NFL last year. He wouldn't have gotten this job if he wasn't. He is new, though. He's never been an NFL head coach before. It is not the same as being a coordinator. Remember when Brandon Staley took the world by storm? Defensive coordinator for the Rams, if I remember correctly. He gets the head coaching job of the Los Angeles Chargers, and they stunk under Brandon Staley. Because being a defensive coordinator and being a head coach are not the same thing. We'll see how Jesse Minter handles it throughout this season. And the fact that the Colts are playing against the first-time head coach in week one, it changes the preparation a little bit. Here is Colts head coach Shane Steichen talking about getting ready and prepping for Jesse Minter's first game and how that impacts the process.
3: Yeah, I mean, you always look at his past history, but obviously, you know, new team, new players. So it'll be interesting to see, you know, what he does week one. And obviously we're going to have to adjust as the game gets going, but got a lot of respect for him and his defensive scheme. He's done a hell of a job his whole career, and he's earned that job. And, you know, I'm excited for anybody, you know, in this league to get jobs, and he's definitely earned that right.
1: Shane Steichen right there talking about getting ready for Jesse Minter. And look, they're going to be fine. It's nice that it's week one because it gives the Colts extra time to go back and watch extra film of whatever it is that they need to see. I'll be honest, I'm not worried about Jesse Minter's presence. More on that in a minute. I am much more intrigued by and interested in Declan Doyle, new offensive coordinator for the Baltimore Ravens, coming over from the Chicago Bears, where he wasn't allowed to call plays because why would Ben Johnson allow anybody else to call plays other than himself? And so you can go back and you can watch old Chargers games to figure out what Jesse Minter wants to do defensively. For Declan Doyle, however, there is no tendencies because he's never called plays before. He's never called plays. So if it's third and seven and you're Lou Anarumo, you have nothing on your sheet to be like, okay, in the past, Declan Doyle has really liked to run this route, these route patterns on third and seven. There's no hints for that. So I'm fascinated to see how Lou Anarumo adjusts to him throughout the game. All you know is that he's coming over from the Ben Johnson system with the Bears. Okay, I'm sure Declan Doyle is a smart guy, but there are plenty of smart guys out there who aren't good play callers. So we'll see if Declan Doyle is or not. That is a potential difference maker in this game. How quickly does Lou Anarumo respond to what Declan Doyle likes to do as a play caller? I can't wait to see that chess match. Chris, does the concern around the Ravens' interior offensive line give you any sort of hope for the Colts on Sunday?
4: It does a little bit, because I know it's not as strong as it was, and I think it is going to ultimately balance out because Lamar is now healthier than he was last year, so he would be a lot better with that offensive line being stronger, but with it being a little weaker, yeah, I do have a little hope for the Colts. I hope they get after him and do it early instead of too late, if that makes sense.
1: It does. I'm with you.
4: But yeah, it gives me a little bit of hope, but I still feel strongly about Lamar Jackson and what he can do, so it's going to be interesting.
1: Pressure up the middle is tough to deal with, though, because when you watch... Yeah, where's my paper at? When you watch Lamar Jackson in the past, he is a guy who really likes to escape up the middle. And obviously, if the interior of the offensive line isn't very good, then it's tougher to escape up the middle. I also think that in terms of our known quantities, I like that they're weak at interior offensive line because it's DeForest Buckner. And you can say whatever you want about him, but when he is right, and he should be week one, he's a handful to deal with, and he's going to be lining up over the top of a center, he and Grover Stewart, who has never started a game before and is a former seventh-round pick. Former seventh-round pick that's never started a game before. I think it's pretty revealing that that guy's not exactly some stud at football. So I think that is that might be the defining factor of this game. Can the Ravens figure out a way to keep Lamar Jackson clean? Can they find a way to keep pressure away from the middle? Because, you know, if Leatu Latu wins out on the edge, then Lamar Jackson is just going to run away from Latu because he's just so much faster than he is. But when pressure comes up the middle, it's tougher to do that. And so I'm interested to see how all of that kind of pans out. And the other thing is Lamar Jackson doesn't really run the way that he used to. He's just not as viable to do that, not as willing to do that, and part of that's just because he's a little bit older. I've got numbers to back that up. We'll probably get into that at about 12:25. I want to touch on this Colts offense because this is a Colts offense that is going to lead the way for the Colts this year. If the offense is bad, they will not win games. The offense has to be really good. And they're playing against Jesse Minter, and people speak so highly of him. It's like, oh, Jesse Minter going to turn around the Ravens. He might, but based off of what we saw last year, I don't think he's doing it against the Colts. I'll tell you why in 3 minutes.
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1: I'm married because I impressed my wife with my vast knowledge of football.
4: Plus, you're suave, right?
1: And I'm suave. That's right. And sexy. You know, we just got to keep a list of all the ways that I've explained why I'm married.
4: Yeah, you got to keep a list.
1: 3 years yesterday. It's a long list. 3 years yesterday. Pretty nuts. We're going out to celebrate tonight. We celebrated last night by watching some middle school soccer in the rain.
4: And how'd that go?
1: It went fine. It was, you know, it was middle school soccer.
4: Cool.
1: So, yeah, it was fine. No one cares about that. Good. Let's talk Colts. So, I'm not worried about Jesse Minter. You shouldn't be either. Oh, but Jonathan, you said he was one of the best defensive coordinators in the NFL last year. He was. He put together a top five defense in the NFL last year. And that top five defense that Jesse Minter put together ultimately got him a job. And I'm very impressed with the fact that Jesse Minter was able to do that, because the Colts did whatever they wanted against that vaunted Jesse Minter defense. Colts offense hung 38 points on the road on Jesse Minter last year. Daniel Jones had an excellent day, 23 of 34, 288 yards, two touchdowns, no picks. Colts ran the football for 120 yards on 23 carries. That's over 5 yards per carry. The Colts did whatever they wanted to do offensively against Jesse Minter last year. So whatever the weakness of Jesse Minter's defense is, Colts identified it. Now, his personnel is obviously different here in, you know, Baltimore, as opposed to what it was in Los Angeles. I would argue that his personnel is better. Okay, that obviously matters. But personnel fit matters as well. And that is to be decided. We'll see how these new guys fit. I think they're all going to fit pretty well. Because...
2: Okay, yep.
1: Absolutely. Jeez.
4: So all right. Amused.
1: Yeah, no, that's good. So I think that it's going to work out pretty well for all this new talent that Jesse Minter has to apply to his defense. Okay, they are going to produce, right? Like when you have guys like Kyle Hamilton, Malachi Starks, Roquan Smith, Matt Abuke, Trey Hendrickson, those are guys that can play in any style of defense. Okay, so I think Jesse Minter is going to be fine with his new personnel. I'm fascinated to see how it looks. But Shane Steichen clearly knows how to attack whatever Jesse Minter wants to do defensively. Maybe Minter just needed better personnel to hold up against the Shane Steichen offense. I don't know. But he had personnel last year in Los Angeles with the Chargers. He had personnel good enough to put together a top five defense last year. And the Colts still hung 38 on him. I think the Colts are going to score some points on Sunday, which is big because they're playing against Lamar Jackson, who is going to score a lot of points. The guy's only a three-time MVP. Lamar Jackson, though, is 29 years old this season. He's been in the league for a minute now, and he's gotten so much better. He's a very different player now than what he used to be. Here is Colts head coach Shane Steichen talking about Lamar Jackson as a threat in the pocket.
0: Very good threat. I mean, he's become an incredible passer as well. I mean, he can make throws in the pocket, like you said. He's calm, cool back there. He's good in the pocket, you know, having vision, really, you know, feeling the rush, not seeing it. I think that's a big part of playing quarterback in the pocket. I think he does a really good job of that. And so we got to just do a great job on the back end from a coverage standpoint and do a great job with our rush lanes as well.
1: Coach Steichen right there talking about Lamar Jackson, how he's really good in the pocket, that they got to be careful with their rush lanes. Lamar Jackson is not the same guy that he used to be. He is more of a pocket passer than anything else now. He doesn't scramble like he used to. Part of that is because of how awesome he is in the pocket. But it's also in part because he's 29 and he wants to stay on the field. Last year, he had by far his least productive rushing season. Okay, he rushed for under 300 yards last year for the entirety of the season. He averaged 26 rushing yards per game. His previous season low was 43 yards per game. That was his rookie year. There was an obvious effort from him to not scramble last year. Maybe it's because, as Chris has pointed out, maybe it's because he was a little banged up. I will say it hasn't stopped him in the past. The Ravens didn't use, you know, the same number of designed runs for him either. He averaged 5.2 carries per game last year. That is another career low. And his rushes per game have gone down every year over the last 3 years. He is clearly not as likely to run as he has been in years past. That is a good thing for the Colts. Lamar Jackson wants to throw the football. The problem for him is I think Lamar Jackson is going to have to use his legs if the Ravens want to win this game. I like the matchup for Sauce Gardner, Tre'Varius Ward, and Justin Wally. I think Zay Flowers is a good receiver. Wouldn't call him elite. After that, it's Rashad Bateman. Chris, would you like to guess how many receiving yards Rashad Bateman had last year?
4: I'm going to say 600.
1: 224.
4: That's way off.
1: Yeah. He's their second best receiver.
4: Yeah.
1: After that, it's rookie receivers Elijah Surratt, who I know everybody around here loves, and Jacoby Lane. Unproven guys. I love this matchup for the Colts and their secondary. Okay, there's a lot to like for the Colts in this game. And I'm very tempted to flip my pick. I want to talk to Cordell Woodland first, though. He's going to join us here in about 13 minutes or so. And Chris, I'm telling you, man, I think so much of the NFL is about matchups. I think the Colts match up pretty well here.
4: You're not wrong. I mean, and earlier you were talking about how it would be easy for the Colts defense to stop the middle, right? And create some type of wall to keep from Lamar Jackson running up the middle. But you tend to forget, you still got a powerhouse in Derrick Henry. And even when he runs up the middle, somebody's going to get hurt. Somebody's going to better watch out. He's still, if you saw him in the offseason, he's running up hills. He's flipping giant tires. He looks like he's not in year 11. He looks like Derrick Henry from like 5 years ago. So something else to just kind of think about.
1: Yeah. When you have weak interior offensive linemen, it is tougher to generate a push up the middle and to run the ball successfully. And like that really matters in this game. Like, you have to be able to get a push up front because, you know, Derrick Henry, he's like a freight train. If you hit him early, you got a chance.
4: It's also true.
1: And if the Ravens don't have their starting center, and the new starters are right and left guard aren't improvements over last year, then I think the Colts have a pretty decent chance, and I get it. Like, Derrick Henry had a really nice year last year, you know, but I'm telling you, man, like, if their starting center is as bad as everyone thinks that he's going to be, that is going to cause a lot of problems for the Ravens and their offense. And that's what I want to ask Cordell about. I want to know, like, how much better is this offensive line? Because

0: guy who's, he's got 2,851 touches in his career. That's 1,000 more than Jonathan Taylor, right? Because Jonathan Taylor's, he has a Fetty whopping of touches.
1: Oh, Lord.
0: 1,738. And so it's 1,000 more touches for Derrick Henry. And we've talked about, like, is this the year that Jonathan Taylor finally slows down? And I think if we ask that question about Jonathan Taylor, we have to be open to that for Derrick Henry as well.
1: Absolutely. This could be the year that he just completely falls off and is MIA. We won't know until we find out. But, I mean, the same way that you're talking about how the Ravens offensive line isn't going to be what they normally are, we now also have to count on the Colts doing their job as well. And that's a big expectation in week one. Hopefully they can do it. You're expecting Latu to be, have a really good year and Key to help him out, Arden Key. And especially in situations like this, this is going to be a real test to see how they're going to look for the season as well.
0: It is. And my concern with the Colts defense isn't, it's not the starters. Like, I don't, look, would I like it if Arden Key was better? Yes. But when you look at the other three starting defensive linemen for the Colts, like Leatu Latu, pretty good player. DeForest Buckner, former All-Pro. Grover Stewart, like the most underappreciated person on that defensive line. So I'm not concerned for when those guys are in. I'm concerned about when they're not. But even with that being said, it's basically the same Colts defense as last year. Along the front, they were seventh in the NFL in rushing yards allowed per game. And it's not like it's because they were up late in a bunch of games. They went 8-9. And so the rush defense was really solid last year. I think they're going to be better at linebacker, third or backup center for Baltimore, two new offensive guards. I don't think that the Ravens are going to have the easiest time running the football between all of those factors.
1: That makes a lot of sense. Only time will tell, my friend. I'm looking forward to it, though.
0: I am too. I'm ready to talk to Cordell because I'm very tempted to flip my pick, but I'm not doing it until I hear from him. Until I hear him say this Ravens offensive line I have concerns about, I'm not doing it.
1: What I kind of see happening is the Ravens going out and making a statement like on the first or second drive. They get a couple big runs, and then the Colts notice what we call like a leaky faucet, right? They fix it right away and they learn how to contain it for the rest of the game. But the first quarter going to be ideal for what we're going to need to take care of. But I do think they get a couple big runs right off the bat.
0: We'll see, man. I'm so fascinated to see how this goes. And, you know, I do think that we need to take into account, like, the new system for Baltimore. It's a lot more under-center stuff. That's going to change a lot of what Lamar Jackson does. It's going to change the way that Derrick Henry is asked to run the football. Whereas under Todd Monken, there's a little more shotgun. There's a little more RPO stuff. There's more of a read option game and those kind of things. So, and that's, you know, going back to the Declan Doyle part of this, the new Ravens offensive coordinator. Like, he to me is one of the most interesting characters in this game. Because if this is like the Declan Doyle game, and we find out that, you know, if you hang out with Ben Johnson for 5 minutes, you're all of a sudden a master play caller, then like that's gonna matter a ton. So how does he look? How do all these Ravens players look in this new offense? I know Lamar Jackson is excited about it, but we're still in the honeymoon phase in terms of them having, you know, a new staff. You know, it's like the first 3 weeks that, you know, you're dating your new girlfriend. She's perfect. You're perfect, and nothing could ever go wrong. But then something bad happens. All of a sudden, you get slapped in the face by DeForest Buckner. All of a sudden, it's not sunshine and rainbows anymore. So the way that they respond to this Colts defense, how this new offense looks, I get it. There's this assumption, not from you, Chris, just from people in general, that new means better, but that is just not the case. And I want to see it before I really believe in it. Cordell Woodland has seen it, so he's going to be able to tell you everything you need to know about this Baltimore Ravens team that the Indianapolis

0: Indianapolis Colts are going to be lining up to play against on Sunday. He does a great job covering the Baltimore Ravens for 105.7 The Fan in Baltimore. And I can't wait to have him on. We got Cordell Woodland joining the show to talk Ravens and Colts in 3 minutes.
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0: We have got an Indianapolis Colts football game on Sunday at Lucas Oil. I'm hoping the roof's going to be open, but it probably won't be. I don't know why they have that roof. It's never opened. But as excited I am, I'm sure that our guest Cordell Woodland from 105.7 The Fan in Baltimore is just as excited as I am. Cordell, thanks for taking some time, man. How are you doing?
12: I'm good, man. Thanks for having me.
0: Absolutely, absolutely. So one of the things as I've been reading up on the Ravens throughout the week is it seemed like last year the interior of the offensive line was a bit of an issue. Tyler Linderbaum leaves in the offseason, heads out to Vegas. Now, and you bring in Danny Pinter from the Colts. He gets hurt. He's on IR. How do you feel about the interior of the offensive line going into week one?
12: Well, it's definitely a question mark for sure. I would say the offensive line in general is a question mark, but no doubt the interior for sure. I mean, you mentioned the center position. It felt like it was Danny Penner's job to lose, even though they brought in Ethan Postage and also brought Jovan Gwynn over from Atlanta, who came along with a new offensive line coach, Dwayne Leffert. But it did feel like it was, you know, Danny Penner's job. He was the guy taking all the first team reps until he got hurt in that joint practice against the Vikings. And ever since then, it's been Jovan Gwynn's job. And he got officially named as the starting center earlier this week. And you look along the size of him, he's got a first-round rookie in Vega Iwane, who everybody is very high on. I'm high on him. But at the end of the day, he's a rookie. And then you have John Simpson on the other side, who's a seasoned vet. But, you know, we're talking about an average player at best, I would say. So, you know, it's going to be better than it was last year, because last year they arguably had the two worst guards in the NFL starting for them, and Andrew Voorhees and Dan Ufa-Lele. So they did upgrade there. I just don't know how much of an upgrade it's going to be. But when you start to do your matchups between the Ravens and the Colts, I would definitely say advantage Colts when you go to the interior of their D-line against the interior of the Ravens' offensive line.
0: That to me is, I think, one of the biggest things to watch in this game, because, you know, if you can get a push on the interior, it just makes everything else defensively so much easier for you. And I know here in Indy, we have some concerns about our defensive line, so we'll see how that matchup pans out. As I was looking into some Lamar Jackson stuff, I know he was banged up last year. I'm assuming that's part of why he didn't use his legs as often. How much of that do you think is him just getting older and not wanting to run as much versus the injury versus him developing into a really good pocket passer?
12: Yeah, I think it's a combination of everything. I think last year the injuries piling up on him were probably the biggest reason why his numbers dipped in terms of rushing. Every week it was something new, and it was all lower body, whether it was his toe, ankle, knee. He had it all, foot. It was all of it last year. And then on top of that, his offensive line wasn't good. So, you know, I think all of that played a part. And look, as Lamar has evolved, he has openly talked about wanting to, you know, be more known as a passer than a runner. And God bless him, as his career has gone on, he's done nothing but get better and better as a passer. He's got two MVPs, and he didn't get both of those MVPs just by running all over the place. He has been able to be so cerebral as a quarterback. A lot of people feel like, you know, if you take away Lamar from getting out of the pocket, you have a better chance. And then theoretically, maybe you do. You got to take something away. But no doubt, make no mistake about it, he can definitely beat you from the pocket. And this year, this offense is very predicated on being a more on-time passing game. So that's going to be a little new for Lamar. But, you know, to this point in his career, every time he has a new offensive coordinator, he wins MVP. So he has shown himself to be schematically versatile. I do think he looks spry this year. He looks healthy. He is healthy. I think that speed is there. I do think the legs are going to be a weapon again for him. Now, I don't know if he's going to have 800-plus yards rushing this year. I don't really know what to expect from Lamar in the rushing category, to be honest with you. I mean, last year was the first time maybe in his life that he wasn't really involved in the rushing aspect of an offense that he's the quarterback in. So I don't expect his legs to be a non-factor this year, but I also don't expect it to be option A for him. He's going to want to throw the ball, but I do think Lamar, as long as he's healthy, his legs are always going to have to be something that defenses worry about.
0: Joined by Cordell Woodland from The Fresh Take on 105.7 The Fan in Baltimore. And you mentioned there this new offensive system, a more timing-based passing game, Declan Doyle coming in to be the offensive coordinator from Chicago. What have your thoughts been on the new offensive coordinator and the new offensive system as a whole?
12: Yeah, I mean, I think Declan Doyle is a really sharp guy. A lot's been made of his age. He's 29 years old. But, you know, when you talk to him, you don't feel like you're talking to a 29-year-old. He's very mature. He's very detailed. Looks you right in your eye as he's talking. You can tell he knows what he's talking about. He has a lot of confidence in his scheme. And, you know, he's worked for some pretty good – he's worked under some pretty good head coaches. He's been a part of some really good staff. A lot of the guys, including Declan, has described his offense as explosive. And you look at that Bears offense last year, and obviously Ben Johnson is the architect of that offense. He calls the plays, but they were not short on explosive plays in that offense. And I think that's what a lot of Ravens fans are hoping the Ravens can bring now. The Ravens, you know, Declan Doyle is following up Todd Monken, who I categorize as the best offensive coordinator in Ravens history. A lot of people forget about how good Todd Monken was because of how last year went. But Todd Monken's first 2 years in Baltimore, they were the best offense in the NFL. And even last year, despite them not being their typical selves, they weren't as bad as they probably could have been. So I do think Declan Doyle comes in with a pretty good scheme. I think it'll be player-friendly. I think especially when I talk about the questions with the offensive line, them going into a more zone run-based offense, I think will help them with Derrick Henry. I think that scheme, that zone run blocking scheme, will be able to kind of mask some of their deficiencies along the offensive line. Lamar's under center a lot more, which is, I think, can be good for him, because if you look at his numbers through his career, he's been one of the best in the league when he's under center. He just hasn't done it a lot. So they are going to do a lot more of that this year, which will open up that play action pass and be able to get him on some bootlegs and get him moving around a little bit. So I think it looks good, but there are questions. I mean, he's a first-time offensive coordinator. He hasn't called plays before. Well, first-time play caller, I should say. He was an offensive coordinator in Chicago, but this is his first time calling plays. So I saw it last year with Todd Monken, who's a seasoned play caller. When your offensive line isn't great, it kind of feels like you're calling plays with one hand tied behind your back. So I am curious to see with how that dynamic impacts Declan Doyle and how he's able to pivot from that. But look, I think this offense is good enough to be a top 10 offense talent-wise, no doubt. I do have some concerns. I think the defense will be the better part of this team this year. But I do think this offense will be able to pull their weight for the most part throughout the regular season.
0: They certainly have the talent offensively to do it. I'm with you on the defense. We'll talk about that side of the ball here in a second. I did want to ask because, you know, as you mentioned, like it's more of a, like there's more play action passing and the passing game is just, it's going to look different this year than it did last year. And one of the things that I'm really intrigued by for the Ravens is you obviously, you know, you pay Zay Flowers in the offseason. I know he's been a little banged up, but seems like he's going to be ready to go for Sunday. And then after that, like, Rashad Bateman wasn't great last year in the 13 games that he played. And then it's Jacoby Lane, who, by every report I've seen, was outstanding during training camp. And they're going up against what I think Colts fans are expecting to be, at a minimum, a top 10 secondary in football. When you look at this Ravens receiver room against, you know, the likes of Sauce Gardner and Mooney Warden, these guys, how do you see that matchup kind of panning out throughout the game?
12: Yeah, I mean, I have my questions about the Ravens pass catchers. I've had it all offseason. Outside of Zay Flowers, there's nobody else you can really trust. I mean, Mark Andrews, he's got the career numbers. He's the best tight end in Ravens history. But he's turning in the wrong direction athletically. And I don't think it's a coincidence that last season when their season was on the line in Pittsburgh, Lamar's looking for Isaiah Likely down the field to make great plays, and he did. Likely did make those plays. They are going to miss Isaiah Likely, I believe, who's now in New York with John Harbaugh. Mark is still good enough to be a safety net. He's still good enough to work in tight spaces and to be able to be a threat in the red zone. But the explosiveness, the yards after catch, the ability to separate, I do think are leaving Mark. So I do have questions about that pass catching group beyond Zay Flowers. Zay's a beast. Zay's an absolute dog. He's virtually impossible to guard one-on-one in space because he's so shifty. He's so quick. And, you know, he's the guy that Lamar's looking for when the play breaks down. He's looking for Zay Flowers. So you got to keep your eye on him. But like you said, Rashad Bateman, 19 catches last year. That's not going to get it done. And he's got some stuff going on off the field that you wonder how much that's impacting him mentally. Yeah, Jacoby Lane looked great in the preseason and looked great in camp, but he's a rookie. You know, you don't know what it's going to look like in the regular season and what it's going to look like on a week-to-week basis. You know, can he do it consistently? That's my question. So, yeah, I mean, I do have questions about this pass-catching group, and I think the Ravens are going to want to lean on their run game to help set up the passing game. But, yeah, I mean, it's hard not to feel like the Colts may have an advantage there. I'm hesitant to say that they will just because schematically the Ravens can open some guys up and the threat of Lamar and Derrick Henry in that backfield demands so much attention that if the guys on the back end do get kind of caught peeking on some of those play actions, they can get beat over the top. So I am curious to see what that matchup looks like on Sunday.
0: Absolutely. Joined by Cordell Woodland from 105.7 The Fan in Baltimore talking Ravens and Colts. Being a head coach is very different than being a coordinator. There's extra responsibility that comes with that. What have your impressions been of Jesse Minter so far during his time in Baltimore?
12: Yeah, I mean, I've been impressed with Jesse. You know, again, it's the honeymoon phase, though.
0: Yeah.
12: You know, they haven't played any games. So we've gotten the best version of Jesse to this point, I'll say. What I do know of him is he's very even-keeled. Doesn't seem like he's an overly emotional guy. He's very sharp, very smart, very personable. Another super detailed guy, which it seems like was a big point of emphasis for the Ravens front office in their coaching search, because it goes from Jesse down to the coordinators, down to the positional coaches. You talk to any player, they will always say, this coaching staff is much more detailed, they believe. And I don't even know how much I not necessarily believe that, because I don't want to like, are you telling me that John Harbaugh and Todd Monken and those guys weren't detailed? I don't think they weren't. I just think it's coming across differently because this is a much younger coaching staff. You know, you've got John and Todd who are in their 60s. Jesse and these guys coming in their 30s and one 29-year-old coordinator, like they're able to relate to these guys a little differently. And I think they know that. So I think communication has also been something that they have really bragged about when it comes to Jesse. I do think he's getting used to kind of being a guy that wears all the hats and isn't able to just focus on one side of the ball. Mind you, he is the play caller still on the defensive side. So he still wears that hat, while also having to keep his eye on the offensive side and, of course, special teams. So far, so good. But we'll get to see what it really looks like as we get into the season.
0: Absolutely. As you mentioned, Jesse still going to call plays on the defensive side of the ball. And I'm intrigued to kind of see how it goes because, like you said, he's got to monitor both sides of the football now. But I'm just I think that the best defense in the NFL is going to be Houston, followed by Seattle. And then I think you can make a really strong case for Baltimore at 3. The talent is immense. You've got Jesse Minter, who put together a top-5 defense in L.A. last year with what I would argue is less talent than what this Ravens roster has. How good do you think this defense is going to be this year?
12: I think they're more than capable of being a top-5 unit, to be honest with you. I agree. I think they have more talent than what the Chargers had. And don't get me wrong. I mean, the Chargers have some top-end talent themselves, but just across the board, I think the Ravens are loaded. I mean, they went and made true contributions to their defensive line this year, going to get Trey Hendrickson to go get that bona fide pass rusher, go and get that closer. They bring back Calais Campbell, who if Calais Campbell was, he's 40,
0: yeah,
12: but if he was on the Ravens last year, he would have led them in sacks.
0: Oh, wow.
12: So Calais is so that kind of both tells you how good Calais still is while also telling you where the Ravens were with their pass rush last year. Not great. But, you know, they're getting Nnamdi Madubuike back. It doesn't seem like he's going to play Sunday, but they didn't put him on short-term IR. And when we spoke to GM Eric DaCosta last week, he was pretty he was pretty vocal that he feels like we're going to see him within the first 3 weeks. So Nnamdi's coming back. That right there solidifies their defensive line. I mean, they are going to be a problem up front. And I do think with their defensive line going up, that's going to help Roquan Smith get back to that all-pro level. And then you go to the back end, and they've got Kyle Hamilton, who is arguably the best safety in football. You've got Nate Wiggins over there. They added Jalen Hawkins. They got Malachi Starks, who's another first-round pick. Marlon Humphrey, who's a veteran. So, I mean, I think this defense is absolutely loaded. I think they're more than capable of being a top-five defense in the league, if not a top-three defense in the league. But I put their floor at top-seven. If they're not a top-seven defense, I would be absolutely disappointed.
0: Absolutely. And look, as you mentioned, bringing Nnamdi Matabike back it's a big deal. He missed all of last year with a neck injury. Selfishly, I hope he doesn't play on Sunday. But as a football lover, I'm like, I'd love to see him because he's just – that dude was a monster before he got hurt. How has he looked kind of coming off the neck surgery?
12: Yeah, I mean, he's looked pretty good. We haven't gotten to – you know, we didn't see him do anything team drill-wise throughout training camp. And, of course, now we're in regular season mode where we don't get to see the entirety of practice anymore. But we get to watch them in individuals. So we've seen him hit the sled. We've seen him do some of the drills firing off the ball. He looks good. He looks like he's in shape. He looks good going up against air and going up against pads. But just unsure what it looks like when there's an actual human, a big body human across from him. But if he's able to get anywhere close to where he was before he went down in that Chiefs game last year, I mean, I think we're talking about a guy that's one of the elites at his position. That's what he was before he got hurt. I have no reason to think he can't get back to that. I do think it'll take some time. He missed a lot of time. And I think, especially when you talk about a neck injury, a lot of it is mental, you know, being able to come back and be able to get that first jolt, that first hit in the upper body and feel like, you know, you're okay. You're able to keep going. So I think once he gets past all of that, gets a couple of reps under his belt, gets back in football shape, I think Nnamdi will be exactly what he was before.
0: I hope so, because he was awesome. I know we're hoping for the same thing with Buckner here, who's coming off of a neck surgery of his own. Again, joined by Cordell Woodland from 105.7 The Fan in Baltimore, getting you ready for Colts and Ravens. Last thing for you, Cordell, and I'll let you go. Who you got winning on Sunday?
12: Yeah, I mean, you know, I it's tough for me not to go Ravens. I think talent, like if you just stack up both teams, I think the Ravens are the more talented team, but as we know, this is why they play the games. I mean, that doesn't mean anything. And it's week one, you know, so it's a lot of new, especially on the Ravens side of things. They've got a lot of new going on. And we know how hot the Colts started off last year. And I have questions about, you know, some of the guys coming back from the Colts. I don't know what Daniel Jones is going to look like coming off of last year and him having his major injury. And same with Alec Pierce. I know he's missed some time and looks like he's probably going to be out there. And he's a yards per catch king in the NFL. So if he's able to make an impact, that could definitely change the game as this Ravens defense wants to limit the explosives. Well, that's his game right there, is living down the field. I have a ton of respect for Josh Downs and Tyler Warren and obviously Jonathan Taylor, who's one of the best backs in football. I watched them when they came out to Baltimore last year for that joint practice. Jonathan Taylor looked so, so good, and it did not shock me that he came out of the gates looking like a potential MVP winner last year. So I do think it'll be a fight. You know, I think the Colts are more than capable of putting up, making life hard for the Ravens. But I just think as they get into the second half, if the Ravens are able to run the ball the way that I think that they can, I just think they'll wear the Colts down, and I think they'll be able to kind of pull away in the second half.
0: Yeah, I'm leaning Ravens. The roster, like you said, it's so much better top to bottom. There's so much more talent. The newness does concern me a little bit, but I think I'm going to take the Ravens to win on Sunday. Cordell, thank you so much for your time, man.
12: Yeah, thanks for having me.
0: You got it. That is Cordell Woodland. You can follow him on X at Cordell Woodland. You can listen to him on 105.7 The Fan in Baltimore. We went a little over, as we always do, with interviews, but hey, it's football season, so it's fine. Zach Gray coming up at 1:40 to tell you how to bet the weekend. Right now, Chris has your sports update.
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3: For the Colts, A.J. Halsey is on track to start for Sunday as he was a full participant at practice yesterday. Anthony Richardson added to the injury report with an illness, but he fully practiced as well. Alec Pierce remained limited but still expected to play Sunday. Colts and Ravens can be found on CBS and Paramount Plus Sunday at 1 o'clock. Indiana Hoosiers looking to extend their historic 17-game win streak tomorrow against Howard. Coach Kurt Cignetti's primary message this week has been focusing on starting fast and correcting defensive chunk play liabilities. That kicks off at noon on the Big Ten Network tomorrow. Out in New England, A.J. Brown has been placed on IR, and Tua, he's missing from the media eye in Atlanta, which might suggest a start for Cooper Rush for the Atlanta Falcons on Sunday. 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
0: Hour number two of a football field Friday on the Real Jonathan Smith Show as we get you ready for Colts, Ravens, Cordell Woodland. Excellent. In that last segment, telling you everything you need to know about this Baltimore Ravens team. We're going to talk a little college football here, though. Zach Gray joining the show here in about 30 minutes. We'll talk more college football. Chris, did Cordell say anything about the Ravens that intrigued you? Or is it stuff that you already knew because you're just a genius?
3: No.
0: And you've been researching the Ravens all week.
3: No. Nothing super. I mean, the thing that really kind of stuck out, I guess, was the age difference in the coaching, because I know the Giants obviously hired John Harbaugh, and I didn't realize he was up in his 60s, but I should have known he was up in his 60s. But that younger coaching staff, they're going to be good down the road. I don't know if right away, but in Baltimore, I think they're set for a while.
0: Colts do play him right away.
3: Mm-hmm.
0: Just saying.
3: Yeah. But that was pretty much it.
0: He's, you know, it was really interesting because I was like, what do you think about the receivers? He's like, I got some questions. What do you think about the offensive line? I got some questions. It's like, okay. Who do you think is going to win? Baltimore. It's like, okay, all right.
3: He knew what he was talking about, that's for
0: he
3: sure.
0: He did. Oh, yeah. He's at practice every day. We don't bring people on unless they know what they're talking about, you know? So I'm fired up for it. We'll talk more about it as the show progresses. Ben Arthur is joining the show. He's from Fox Sports. He's joining the show at 2:20. We'll talk a little bit more about this Colts offense. I do want to talk a little college football because we got college football in this state tomorrow. Big game, noon, FS1, Purdue and Wake Forest. Say, Jonathan, why lean with Purdue and not the reigning national champion Indiana Hoosiers? They're playing Howard. I don't think I need to elaborate. Purdue and Wake Forest, this game's huge for Purdue. You could argue it's their biggest game of the season. And that sounds absurd, given that it's week two. But if they win this game, a bowl game is 1,000% in play. And if you heard me a couple of weeks ago, college football prediction week, Purdue's going 5-7 and they're making a bowl. That is what I said, verbatim. They are 3-point underdogs, last time I checked, in this game. It would be a great statement win for them in terms of them being better this year. It's like, is beating Wake Forest really that big of a deal? Wake Forest went 9-3 last year. So, yes, that'd be a big deal for Purdue to beat a team that went 9-3 in a Power 4 conference last year, even if it is the weakest of the four Power 4 conferences. I think Purdue is going to give Wake Forest all they can handle. This game is in West Lafayette. I'm taking Purdue to win. Gio Lopez is the quarterback at Wake Forest. He wasn't very good for Bill Belichick in North Carolina last year. I trust that Coach Barry Odom is going to have a nice game plan in store for Gio Lopez and the rest of that Wake Forest offense. And the question is going to be offensively, because I fully trust Barry Odom to take care of the defensive side of the football. Offensively for Purdue, I think they're better than they were last year. I like how they went about running the football against Indiana State. Obviously, they had success because it's Indiana State, but they pulled their guards and tackles quite a bit, which tells me they like their athleticism up front. Fame Ijeboy, what a name. What a name. Fame Ijeboy. Dope name. Great running back. I like his size. He can run between the tackles, got some speed. I thought Ryan Brown looked really good. I thought he looked much more in control, much more accurate against Indiana State compared to how he looked last year really only made one questionable decision in terms of where to go with the football in that game. Now, maybe he played well just because it was Indiana State. But I do think there are things that you can see improvement in regardless of opponent. And some of those things are decision-making and accuracy. Okay, those are things you can monitor despite the level of competition. I thought Ryan Brown looked much better. I feel like they're a little more explosive at receiver as well. I think Purdue hosts Wake Forest and they win tomorrow. Game is at noon on FS1. I'm fired up for it. I'm ready to go. Chris, do you like Purdue tomorrow?
3: I'd like to see Purdue win this one. I think they should. Not only because that it's the beginning of the season. They need to get it going. Obviously, big win last weekend. But this is one of those games that you normally probably don't see till like the middle of the season as far as defining games. But this one is kind of like their fork in the road, and it's early. Because if they lose this one, it's going to be a tough stretch. But they already have a tough stretch coming up after this game. So I think they need to take care of business and then get prepared for those tough ones coming up after that.
0: What's more likely? Purdue beats Wake Forest as 3-point underdogs at home, or Indiana covers the 56.5 point spread?
3: It went up.
0: It went up.
3: Oh, more likely. I think the probably the latter there. IU. I think they're going to be up by like 35-0 at halftime.
0: Yeah.
3: And just kind of build on
0: it. But they got to get to 57.
3: This is true, but I don't see that being a problem. Dude, if Miami could put up 77 against Florida A&M or whatever it was last night, and IU can do the same as a number five in the country.
0: Counter argument. What if Indiana's not as good as Miami?
3: And why would you say that?
0: Because Miami's really good. I think Miami's better at quarterback. Darian Mintz is a stud. Malachi Toney, probably the second or third best receiver in football. I like
3: stud.
0: Nick Nash. Yeah. I like Charlie Becker. They're not Malachi Toney, though. The trenches for Miami are extremely impressive. That's what Mario Cristobal is really all about. But the other thing about Miami last night that we got to keep in mind is Mario Cristobal, bit of a jerk. He doesn't believe in running out the clock. If it's 63-0 in the fourth quarter, they're like, guess what we're going to do? We're going to keep throwing the football, and we're going to keep scoring.
3: But they did agree to abbreviate the fourth quarter, right?
0: Oh, they did?
3: Yeah. They shortened it to 10 minutes.
0: Did they? Great call. Great call.
3: Yeah.
0: So, I mean, look, there's a lot of – Miami's really good. Obviously, Indiana's really good as well. I don't know. The problem is, I don't know if how much better Howard is than Florida A&M. That matters a little bit.
3: That's fair. And I'm sorry for throwing you off there.
0: No.
3: But
0: you throw me off.
3: I'm not ready to say that IU's better or worse than Miami. There's different circumstances. We know that.
0: Absolutely.
3: Not having Kobe Martin back there for the weekend, I think it's going to water that down a little bit, too.
0: It is. Starting corners for Indiana got hurt last week. Like, that's a bit of a problem as well. It's just, yeah, there's, I don't know, man. I think it's a great question. We're going to ask Zach Gray at 140 his thoughts on it. So give me Purdue to win. I don't know if Indiana covers 56.5. That's a lot of points.
3: That's a lot.
0: You're relying on your backups at that point.
3: Yeah.
0: You know? And so.
3: Well, whenever I had John on my show, he was talking about, you know, because I asked him if IU did get up 35-0, at what point does Coach Cignetti start pulling players out of the game, starters or whatever. And he was like, really, he wants to give everybody an opportunity to play. So you may not see them take the foot off the pedal, so to speak.
0: Okay. It's an interesting thing. I'm fascinated to see how it goes. And it's a big weekend in college football. The headliner, 7:30 tomorrow night, Ohio State going on the road to play Texas. Zach Gray, Ohio State fan, joining us at 140. It's the game of the week. Might be the regular season game of the year. These two teams played last year. It was a rather defensive battle. I thought it was pretty clear that, you know, it was Arch Manning and Julian Sain's first big games. Saturday night, I think it's going to be the opposite. I think it's going to be a high-scoring game. These are two good defenses. I'm not saying that the final score is going to be like 56-49. I wouldn't complain. That would be a lot of that'd be a lot of fun. But I don't think points are necessarily going to be scarce. I'm thinking high 20s, low 30s. I think both quarterbacks play at a high level. We get to see Cam Coleman and Jeremiah Smith put on a show. I can't wait. I'm taking Texas to win that game because they're at home. But that game Saturday night is going to be awesome. And it's one of many on what is a loaded Saturday. Memphis plays Boise State. That is the most important game of the weekend for college football, because when you're looking at that group of five bid, that head-to-head is really going to matter at the end of the year when the college football playoff committee comes together and puts together their rankings. Oklahoma plays Michigan at noon. Everybody's on Oklahoma. Everybody saw Michigan last week lose to Western Michigan. And now everybody thinks Michigan sucks. But you know who's smarter than me and you? Those people that make the sports books in Las Vegas. There is a reason why Oklahoma is only a 5.5-point favorite. Michigan is at home. Michigan has a good head coach. They have a good defense. And they are a cornered animal at home. Look, man, if you're a cornered, wounded animal, or, you know, you're coming out swinging, you got a lot to fight for. I think this is going to be a really tough game for Oklahoma. I'm not betting that game. I think people are looking at that game like it's free money, Oklahoma minus 5.5. I disagree. I think Michigan's going to play them incredibly tough. I think it's going to be a defensive bout, and we're going to get an awesome game at noon to start the day. I'm telling you, that game, I'm not touching with a 10-foot pole. I'm staying far away from it.
3: Boomer Sooner.
0: Boom. You won't catch me saying that, but I agree.
3: I lived in Oklahoma for a while. I know how.
0: Did you really?
3: Yeah, for about 14 months during in Tulsa.
0: Tulsa. Yeah,
3: Southeast Tulsa, but very passionate about Oklahoma football.
0: Oh,
3: over
0: yeah.
3: There.
0: Very. See, if you're Southeast, you run into any Razorback fans?
3: You know, I didn't really notice.
0: Okay.
3: I'm sure there was some, but...
0: I don't know where Tulsa's at on the map, but if you go to, like, Southeast Oklahoma in general, I'm sure there are some, because Fayetteville's in
3: Northwest
0: Arkansas.
3: Yeah, you know Oklahoma looks like the pan or whatever, right? So it'd be, like, down here in the bottom right corner area, and then Oklahoma City just a couple hours northwest of there, and that's where Oklahoma State plays, I think.
0: Oklahoma State's in Stillwater.
3: Yeah, something like... Yeah, that's closer to Tulsa than... Whatever.
0: Okay.
3: Big fans for both of those teams, anyway. All right.
0: And then, yeah, so big time slate tomorrow. Big Sunday slate as well. And we're gambling it. We're gambling a lot this weekend. I got six bets, three college football, three NFL that I will give you in 3 minutes.
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3: It gets me dancing every time. Every time.
0: It always does. You know what gets me dancing? Winning bets. We got off to a hot start last week. I gave you three college football bets, all three cash. We took LSU minus 10. Cash it. Notre Dame minus 20.5. Cash it. Louisville plus 7. Cash it. 3-0. We're going to give you three more college football bets this week. We're going to give you three NFL bets as well, starting with college football. Get your lines early, folks. We got Oregon minus 20.5 against Oklahoma State. It's 23.5 now. I don't think I would play it at this number. Again, get your lines early. Oregon's going to bounce back in a big way. Everyone's like, Oregon didn't play very well against Boise State. Yeah, now they're about to go on the road to play Oklahoma State, who lost to Tulsa last week, Chris's former place of residency. And I think Oregon's going to absolutely drub them. They're getting determined Oregon against an awful Oklahoma State team. Eric Morris, good luck, man. You're about to get drubbed in your own building for the second week in a row. We're taking Oregon minus 20.5. Next bet we're taking UCLA minus 8.5 against San Diego State. UCLA played Cal last week. Cal, California, as in the ACC team. This week, they're playing San Diego State, who's not as good as Cal. Not as good as Cal. Okay, we got a little old Pac-12 versus the new Pac-12. That's right, San Diego State in the Pac-12 now. Bet you didn't know that. Going on the road to play UCLA, who I think blows their doors off. Okay, I think Bob Chesney has a really good team in Los Angeles. I think that they're fundamentally sound defensively. He's got Nico Iamaliava a year removed from all the drama. He played really well against Cal. I thought they ran the ball efficiently. I think they dominate the line of scrimmage against San Diego State and improved to 2-0. And in college football in California, Southern California, is alive and well once again between UCLA and USC. Give me UCLA to cover 8.5 against San Diego State. And then finally, it pains me to do this, Chris. I hate doing it, but I want to help the people win some money. I'm taking Utah minus 11.5 against my Arkansas Razorbacks.
3: Wow. You must feel some kind of way about that.
0: I hate it. It breaks my heart. I'm trying not to cry over here. And look, Arkansas has a young quarterback. They're going on the road. If you've never seen a Utah, if you've never seen Utah play at night, stay up, watch the first 5 minutes of that game. That place is rowdy, and it is crazy, and it is loud. Arkansas has a quarterback making the second start of his season. Played a little bit last year, but he is an incredibly inexperienced quarterback. He didn't play well week one against North Alabama. Now, a lot of the mistakes are pretty fixable. I just don't think he's going to fix it against this Utah defense. I think they have their way with this Arkansas offense. While the Arkansas defense puts out an admirable effort, I think Utah is just too explosive. I think Utah covers the 11.5 points at home against Arkansas. So your three college football bets for the week: Oregon minus 20.5, UCLA minus 8.5, Utah minus 11.5 at home against Arkansas. My three NFL bets.
3: Hey, before you do that, just quick thoughts on the whole Kentucky situation with the coach and
0: him. Will Stein telling people to sneak alcohol in and then him having to apologize for it.
3: All the outrageousness ahead of the Alabama game.
0: Yeah.
3: Would you ever see any Indiana coaches do anything like what Kentucky's doing there?
0: Nah, Cignetti's too smart to do that, and I don't think that's Coach Odom's personality. I don't think either one of them would do that.
3: Fair enough.
0: So, I mean, sorry. I wouldn't be upset if they did. I think it'd be really funny. They'd give us something to talk about. It'd be great.
3: Right.
0: It'd be great. I almost included them to cover at like plus 10.5. Everyone loves Keelan Russell at Alabama, this 5-star, I guess he's a sophomore now, quarterback. He didn't play very well against East Carolina. I know they dominated, but I wasn't impressed. Kentucky plus 10.5 was one that I considered. We may go to Zach Gray for a ruling on that one when he joins us here in about 10 minutes or so. All right, Chris, my three NFL bets. You ready?
3: Let's hear them.
0: We're taking the Colts plus 3.5. I love a home underdog. I love a home underdog with something to prove. That's what the Indianapolis Colts in this offense are. The Ravens have offensive line problems. The Ravens have wide receiver problems. I'm 3.5 feels like too big of a number. Ravens may very well win this football game, but I think that the Colts plus 3.5 is the play. I love a home dog. And people forget, the Colts are good. The Colts are good. All right. They're going to be just fine against this Baltimore team in week one. Again, it's an entirely new coaching staff for the Ravens. It's entirely new systems. It's week one. I think the newness gives them some problems in this game, and it allows the Colts to start the season 1-0. Second bet. Again, I love a home underdog. Texans plus 1.5 at home against the Bills. It's a good team at home getting points, and I get it. It's Josh Allen, the golden boy of the NFL, the guy who's never won anything in his entire NFL career, but we still say that he's the best quarterback in the NFL. He's the golden boy. And he's got DJ Moore, and he's got James Cook, and they elevated the offensive coordinator to head coach, and everything's just going to be wonderful. Until they play D'Amico Ryans in that Houston Texans defense. Texans plus 1.5. I honestly expect them to win that game outright. And then my
3: Josh Allen, by the way, 0-6 in his last six trips to Houston.
0: Okay. Great stat. That makes me feel even better about it. Well, streaks are made to be broken, though. So we'll see. Final one. Shouldn't surprise you at all. Taking the Bucs, the Tampa Bay Buccaneers, plus 3.5 on the road against the Cincinnati Bengals. I don't think the Bengals are that good. Ruben Bain and Vita Vea are going to have big games against that Cincinnati Bengals offensive line. Ruben Bain's going to get halfway done with the game and be like, this is the NFL? I thought it was supposed to be more difficult than this. I think he's going to have his way. I think Vita Vea has his way. I think Baker Mayfield has plenty of time to throw the football behind one of the best offensive lines in the NFL. I think we get a close game. I don't know if the Buccaneers win, but I do think that they lose by less than three. Those are my three NFL bets for the week. Bucks plus three, Texans plus 1.5, Colts plus 3.5.
3: Hey, right on. So a little breaking news right here.
0: Okay.
3: Not Colts related, but Michael Penix out Sunday. Tua, whatever. Also out Sunday. So yeah. Starting for the Atlanta Falcons is Cooper Rush. It is official.
0: I stand with Jack Strand. He looked so much better than Cooper Rush did.
3: He did look pretty good.
0: By the way, I have to apologize to C. Fitch. I gave him a bunch of crap on Tuesday for when he said that the Colts would cover and win on Monday. So C. Fitch, you're right. I apologize. Anyway, so I'm fascinated by it. Chris, any of those bets that you do or don't like?
3: No. They all sound pretty right. But
0: so you like the Colts plus 3.5?
3: Again, you're asking somebody who's not used to betting. So like you could be like, hey, look at this, you know, mustard packet. Yellow. And they'd be like, yes, Jonathan, it is yellow.
0: Do you think that the Colts lose by less than four?
3: No.
0: Okay, so you don't like Colts plus 3.5 then?
3: There you go.
0: Okay, then. Do you think...

0: That one's in Cincinnati, right?
1: Yes. Or losing by less than four.
0: I'd probably take the Bengals on that one.
1: So you don't like that bet? That's right. Okay.
0: Yeah.
1: Then why'd you say yes? I like all those.
0: Because I don't know. Why are you messing with me,
1: plus
0: man?
1: Plus 3.5. I'm going to ask you this every week. So
0: I'll get better.
1: You got to learn. Plus 3.5. You're getting points. It means you're projected to lose by that many. If you're minus 3.5, it means you're projected to win by that many.
0: I need you to put it in producer Chris terms.
1: I don't know how to make it any more simple than that.
0: Of
1: man.
0: Course you do. You are great at analogies. Just make it relatable as if you're talking to me like only me.
1: Oh, geez.
0: Work on that. Not right now, but
1: okay,
0: maybe
1: yeah.
0: soon.
1: I'll figure it out. I'll figure it out. I got you. So, again, those are the bets this weekend. Oregon minus 20.5, UCLA minus 8.5, Utah minus 11.5, Colts plus 3.5, Texans plus 1.5, Buccaneers plus 3.5. I'll be honest, I feel really good about my college football bets. I'm a little split on how I feel about my NFL bets, but that's why we do you the favor of bringing on the one and only Zach Gray, professional sports gambler. He is going to join the show, and we are going... Richard said...
0: What happened?
1: Do you think I'm dumb?
0: Do I think you're dumb?
1: Richard has a comment. Says, John, Chris thinks you're dumb. I think.
0: No, not at all. You're a very intelligent...
1: Thank you.
0: ...human being.
1: Okay.
0: Way smarter in the sports department than I am.
1: Okay. We'll teach you all the gambling stuff here at some point.
0: I've gambled before, but I'm not dropping a bunch of money in there until I know everything of what I'm doing. I've never done it on football before, outside of fantasy football, but I've played, you know, the March Madness thing. That's a little easier to follow in some sense, but
1: okay. So what's easier to follow about the March Madness thing? It's the same thing. It's plus 2.5, plus 3. It's the same numbers.
0: I guess I'm like, it's because I'm looking at it like right there, and they do a good job on these apps describing this is that and that's the other. But whenever you tell me, it sounds like a foreign language. So I don't. It's a little different.
1: When I say the Colts are a 3.5 point underdog, what do you think that means?
0: That's 3.5. Points.
1: three and a half point underdog.
0: Yeah.
1: So underdogs are the teams not expected to win. The number 3.5 is how much they're projected to lose by.
0: The minus, right? Or the plus.
1: That's where it's confusing, to be fair to you. Okay. If you're an underdog, it's plus.
0: Right.
1: If you're the favorite, it's minus.
0: Got it.
1: And so whatever number follows the plus or minus symbol is how much they're projected to win or lose by.
0: I see.
1: So there you go. Zach Gray, ZG the Grapevine on X, professional sports gambler, joins us in 3 minutes. We'll do Sharp versus Square and talk a ton of college football. It's coming your way in 3 minutes.
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7: If you want to make some money, you're in the right place. We got professional sports gambler Zach Gray at ZG The Grapevine on X. Check out the link in his bio. It'll take you to his Patreon where he sells tools to help you make better bets. He's joining the show, and humble brag here, 3-0 on the college football bets that I gave out last week. Zach, what's going on, man? How are you?
8: Jay Smith, you had a great week one. I feel like my process was definitely there. I did not have a great week one, but I'm ready to bounce back.
7: You need to. I'm up 1-0 in sharp versus square. I won't be for better, long, so that's why I got to say something.
8: Celebrate that while you have it.
7: Yeah, that's exactly right. I will be honest though, Zach. I love all three of my bets this week that I gave out. I think I gave you first pick last week, right?
8: Yeah.
7: Okay. So I'm gonna go ahead and take mine then for sharp versus square. For those who don't know, Zach is the sharp, again, professional sports gambler. I am the square. I'm just doing my best over here. And my best is 3-0 so far. I'm going to take UCLA -8.5 at home against San Diego State. Line moved to 12.5. So I feel awesome about it. What are your thoughts on that bet? And what is your pick for sharp versus square?
8: Well, I'm really glad that you kind of set the rules, because I have a play. My NFL pick, the line moved after I had decided that was what it was going to be. So I'm glad we're going with the line that we got.
7: Yes.
8: I think that's fair. So I'm in on that rule if we want to lock that in.
7: Oh, absolutely. It helps me. It makes me more proactive, and it's going to lead to me hitting more bets. So absolutely.
8: Okay. On your UCLA bet, yeah, I think it's a good play. I almost pulled the trigger on that one, but it just wasn't there when it came to my data. But I do think, like, watching UCLA, I think they should have even, you know, been in more control of that game against Cal. You know, they finally pulled it together there with 21 points in the fourth quarter. I think everything we thought about Bob Chesney and kind of that turnaround, that quick turnaround, is coming to fruition. I'm sure there will be roadblocks in year one. There will be adversity. I just don't think it's going to be against San Diego State. My only concern is that they play with their food a little bit like they did against Cal, and maybe win by a touchdown or a garbage time touchdown from San Diego State, you know, messes with the cover. But I think they're going to play well enough to cover that number.
7: Okay. I like hearing that. What's your pick for the week?
8: I'm going down to James Franklin land.
7: Oh.
8: And I feel pretty nervous about this, but not really. I'm very comfortable with this. I'm taking Virginia Tech -18.5 against Old Dominion. I thought they looked really good in their opener. I think at the end of the day, James Franklin's going to beat up on teams that he's better than. We've seen that for years and years and years. Old Dominion had a 41.5-point spread against Norfolk State, only won 31-10. I know it's week one. I just think Virginia Tech overwhelms them here, wins by 3 touchdowns.
7: Okay, I like it. I have a gambling question for you, and I'm fascinated to see how you lean on this. So again, Zach Gray, follow him on X, at ZG the Grapevine. He's a professional sports gambler. If you click the link in his bio, it'll take you to his Patreon, where he sells tools to help you make better bets. All right, what's more likely? Indiana covers the 56.5 points against Howard, or Purdue beats Wake Forest outright?
8: Indiana covering.
7: Really? That's just, yeah. That's so many points.
8: Yeah, but the way that the college football, the way that the discrepancy is going, like, yes, the top of the sport is more, you know, balanced, but the haves versus the have-nots is only growing, especially when you're talking about the FCS level. Like, the game Miami-Florida A&M is going to become much more regular. And I know that we've had FBS teams blow out FCS teams forever, but it's getting to the point where it's not even competitive and it looks like someone could get hurt. And I think Indiana is one of those teams that doesn't let off the gas pedal. And then I just think Purdue's not ready yet.
7: That's fair. I don't know if you heard me, but before the year started, I said that Purdue was going to go 5-7 and make a bowl. So maybe it's just wishful thinking on my part of wanting to be right. So before we get to the awesome college football slate this weekend, and I'm sure we'll get into the NFL a little bit as well, are there any other bets that you're wanting to give out this week?
8: I was debating this, Jay Smith, and I might want to keep this in the tuck. I might not, but I'm just going to go ahead and give it out. There's a lot of people that think Kamario Taylor is going to go into Minnesota and beat them. I'm just not ready for that yet. I think Minnesota +1.5 is a great bet. I think Minnesota is going to overwhelm him with looks. They always have good defenses. Yes, he's talented, but I think he makes a mistake or two that puts Minnesota in advantageous situations. They're up north. They're at home. I just think Minnesota pulls this one out somehow, some way.
7: I'm so fascinated by that game. That was a big do not touch for me, because I think you're right. Like, when you think of PJ Fleck and his time in Minnesota, like, the defenses are normally really good, but Kamario Taylor's also a stud. Like, and so I'm fascinated by that. The quarterback play in the SEC as a whole this year, I think, is just interesting. Like, Sam Leavitt looked really good week one. Everybody loved what Kamario Taylor did. Lenore Sellers is, I think, a pretty polarizing figure, especially when you talk to draft people. And
8: don't sleep on Drake Lindsey.
7: Drake Lindsey as well. Thank you. I was getting there. I was going to get there at some point. But I'm fascinated by, for just kind of the whole weekend. And do you want to start with that team up north, or do you want to start with Ohio State and Texas?
8: Let's start with the team up north, because I think it's going to be pretty simple for me. Jay Smith, like, is it weird that line moved up to 5.5, 6.5 after the game against Western Michigan, and then it's kind of just stayed where it's at? You would think that that thing would get up to a touchdown or more, but it's kind of just hanging around the last time I checked. I don't think Oklahoma blows them off the field, but it's kind of weird that Michigan is stuck around 5.5-point dogs.
7: Yeah, it's. I was talking about it earlier, and I look, the line, I'm seeing that it opened at -2.5 for Michigan, so the line swung 7 points in Oklahoma's favor. And so I was talking about it earlier. I was like, look, I get it. Bryce underwhelming isn't very good. I think we can say that pretty definitively now. But I still think Kyle Whittingham's a really good coach. I think Michigan's going to have a really good defense. I like Oklahoma to win. If I was to bet the game, I'd take Oklahoma -5.5. But I don't think this is something where Oklahoma wins by like 3 touchdowns, you know?
8: Yeah, I don't either. And even if you know, I think Oklahoma's going to win, and I think they're going to win pretty comfortably, and the score just might not reflect it. I could see like a 21-16, 21-17 game, but I think Oklahoma wins. I just think Michigan's going to have enough on defense, and I still don't know if I completely trust Oklahoma's offense. I know they have Satania. But they've got to get some type of rushing attack from Blaylock, you know, those other running backs that they have, because Mateer, we saw it in last year's Michigan game. What do you account for? Like 84% of their total production in the Michigan game last year? Like, yeah, he could do that again, but I don't think that's conducive to long-term success for Oklahoma. So I imagine they're going to try to be a little more balanced in that regard, and I think Michigan's defense is pretty good. Like, it's not anything to write home about, but Oklahoma's defense is elite, so I don't expect Michigan to move the ball. So that's why I think like a 21-16, 21-17 score where, again, maybe Michigan scores, you know, on a big play, you know, Bryce gets out, something happens. Jordan Marshall, one of those running backs, breaks a long one, and that's kind of their big splash play of the day. But other than that, it's going to be, you know, hard sailing against that Oklahoma defense.
7: That's how I feel about it as well. Let's get to Ohio State and Texas. We don't have a ton of time, and this is going to take us, I'm sure this is going to take up most of our time here. Look, this is the game of the week. It's the most interesting game of the week. Most important game of the week is Memphis and Boise State, just because of what that means for the Group of Five bid. Boise State big there, by the way. So last year when Ohio State played Texas, it was this defensive bout. I thought it was very obvious that Coach Sark and Ryan Day didn't feel like pushing the issue with their young quarterbacks. I think the game this year is entirely different. Like, I don't think the final score is going to be like 56-49, but I think this is a game played in the high 20s, low 30s. I think both quarterbacks play well. I think we get to see what we're signing up for. I think we see Cam Coleman and Jeremiah Smith put on shows. Both teams have excellent running backs. I think this is a much more offensive game than last year. What is your take on this game?
8: I think whichever team is able to establish some type of consistent run game is going to win. I liken it to the Oregon-Ohio State game in 24, where Oregon was ended up winning on that last second Will Howard slide. I think that's a similar score that we're going to see. But if you go back and look at it, Texas ran the ball, I think minus one of their big runs that they had, they ran the ball for like 2 yards per carry. Yeah. I know everybody's thinking Texas looked good against Texas State, but they were kind of sloppy. They, you know, couldn't get a run game going. And then you can say the same thing for Ohio State until the second half. Like, there's questions about both of these teams' run games, and I think whichever team can come into the game, and I'm not saying dominate on the ground. I don't think either team's going to dominate on the ground, but someone that can get the 2 or 3 yards when needed on third and fourth and short, things like that are going to be the difference, because you're right. I do think that the passing games for both teams are going to be a well-oiled machine. I think both quarterbacks are going to be able to move the ball just fine. It's just who can gain those edges in the run game and make a splash play on defense or two.
7: It's a great point because both teams have excellent running backs. Hollywood Smothers coming over from NC State for Texas. Bo Jackson, look, man, if your name's Bo Jackson, I mean, come on now. Like, you have to be awesome. For Ohio State, we saw him last year. He obviously played really well. So I'm fascinated to see how those two teams match up there. And it's a really good point on the sloppiness from Texas. And I just kind of feel like that's part of the Coach Sarkisian experience. And that's obviously not a good thing when you're playing a team as buttoned up as Ohio State has been over the last couple of years.
8: And Jay Smith, here's the thing, and I kind of sound like a homer right now.
7: That's all right.
8: Ohio State's passing attack against Ball State was about as efficient and explosive and as clean as you could ask for. There was not a single time where I was like, oh, that looks clunky. I couldn't say the same with Arch through a pick in the end zone. One of the touchdowns to Cam Coleman, the corner literally just fell down. Like, and Brock Osweiler was on the broadcast talking about how it was such a great throw. Like, I'm not saying that this is going to be a runaway for Ohio State, but I feel like a lot of people are acting like Texas is somehow different and like, you know, this is the year. You know my opinion on this even before this game. Like, I think Sarkisian gets fired before, what I say, Thanksgiving.
7: Yes.
8: And this is the start.
7: This game, that's just, I don't know. I just feel like Texas has so much talent. But then again, so does Ohio State. I don't know. This is the game of the week.
8: They always have talent, Jay Smith.
7: They do. But this year's different. I think they're more talented this year than they were last year. I didn't think, you know.
8: You could have said this time, you could say this thing's different. And you could be in the year 2011. You could say that.
7: That's true. Yeah, it's a great point.
8: And no one would know what year you were talking about.
7: Yeah, that's fair. That's a fair point. I think this game being at home matters. Austin on the road at night, it's not the easiest place to go win. It's no Utah, if you ask Big 12 fans, but I think winning it at Austin at night is pretty tough. I took Texas just because they're at home. Part of me wonders if the sloppiness was just because they were playing Texas State. I think you obviously get up for games like this. Either way, like, obviously, if Ohio State wins, I won't be surprised, but I think this game's going to be awesome.
8: I think Ohio State pulls it out on a last second, or last, to me, this game comes down to who has the ball last. I think Ohio State will make enough plays. I trust Julian Sand more than Arch Manning. I think they're going to have similar stat lines, but I trust Julian Sand and Jeremiah Smith's connection just a hair more. I think Texas doesn't know how to win these games for the most part. Like, we've seen it. They've lost twice to Ohio State. You know, they lost to Washington. Like, a lot of big games against Georgia that they lose. I just don't know if Sark really knows how to lose, how to win this game. And I expect another red zone stop at some point from Ohio State, and Texas's red zone scoring continues to be a problem. I got Ohio State by 3.
7: I like it. That is a great take, because if Ohio State loses, you can just be like, oh, well, like, I only had them by 3, and I'm not making fun of you. I did the same thing, just in the other direction. I do want to ask.
8: Well, there's
7: you,
8: no way this is a blowout, right?
7: Oh, no way, no way. I will say, though, if it is a blowout, I think Ohio State is more likely to blow out Texas than vice versa.
8: Well, okay, and I know I'm a fan, but there's a part of you, or well, maybe not you, but me, that thinks that this could get ugly.
7: For who?
8: For Texas. Like, what? All of the pressure, all of the expectations. You know, if not now, when? Like, this is their first test, and do we really believe that they're going to rise to the call? Have they ever shown that under Sark?
7: They have not. To your point, I'm with you. I think this game is close, but if it does get ugly, I'm with you. And Ohio State blows out Texas. I do want to ask you.
8: That being said,
7: go ahead.
8: That
7: go
8: being
7: ahead.
8: Said, real quick, Jay Smith,
7: yeah.
8: I could see. Like I said, I think this game probably goes like the Oregon-Ohio State game in Austin 2 years ago. Like, if you tell me that Texas wins by a point, like, yeah, I get it. Like, I'm not totally discounting Texas. I just think that there's plenty of reasons to trust Ohio State more. I guess that's my overall point.
7: And I agree with that. Just because, like, we've seen it from Ohio State more. We've seen it from Julian Sane and Ryan Day much more than we've seen it from Sark. and Arch Manning. Again, joined by Zach Gray at ZG The Grapevine on X, professional sports gambler, getting you ready for the college football slate. I now have two questions. One, are you mad at the Big Ten for not adding an extra second in that 2024 Ohio State and Oregon game? Because apparently they're allowed to do that.
8: I just want to know what the super secret clock that no one else has access to said.
7: Apparently it said there was a second left.
8: That's all I want to know.
7: Just insanity. Insanity. Other question. I know you really well. How much money did you put on Utah minus 11.5 against Arkansas on Saturday?
8: I did not play that game, but really? I was talking to my buddy last night, and I was like, just messing around, but almost kind of serious. And I was like, you know how bad of a football program you have to be 12.5 point dogs to Utah in the year 2026?
7: Yeah. Pretty bad. Pretty bad. I mean, I don't know if you probably didn't. Arkansas didn't look very good against North Alabama. I don't think that they're going to look very good on Saturday. Oh man, any NFL games this weekend besides Bengals and Bucks that pique your interest?
8: Are you wanting to do sharp versus square real quick for NFL?
7: Oh, let's do it. Yeah, I didn't know if wanted to do both or not, but absolutely. Yeah. I'll let you go first here.
8: I'll start. This feels great when this happens. I'm going to take the Steelers minus 3. It's up to 5.5 now. I took this before the Tua news. I just think that Tua on the road, like, give me the Steelers.
7: Yeah, that's...
8: That's my
7: analysis.
8: That's
7: a good bet. That's a great bet. That's a really good bet. Man, I should have gone first. I should have said it's my show.
8: And
7: let
8: now,
7: me go first.
8: And now, like... And now you get 2.5 points of value. Like,
7: yep.
8: It's at 5.5 now. You should feel pretty good. I don't know what – I haven't looked and seen, but I was comfortable whether Tua was healthy or not. I just don't think he's ever going to get it back.
7: Probably not. Probably not playing in that Stefanski offense either. I'm taking, for sharp versus square, in NFL edition, I'm taking the Texans plus 1.5. I just like the idea of taking a home underdog. I know people are excited about the Bills. I'm not really a believer in that defense. I don't think that they have any sort of premier pass rusher. I don't think they're great at corner. I know everybody up there loves Joe Brady, and Joe Brady's just going to save the day. But I feel like Coach McDermott was really valuable to them. Like, they had a top 12 defense. Like, every year he was there with Josh Allen. He's gone. I think that hurts them. And... You know, everything's fine and dandy, and offenses are pretty until D'Amico Ryans and Will Anderson punch you in the mouth. So Texans plus 1.5.
8: That's interesting because I really like that. And, like, is there a world where the Bills start, like, 1-4, 1-5?
7: Thank you.
8: With that schedule?
7: Yes, there absolutely is. Look, Zach, I've got two flags planted this year pretty firmly. One... The Bengals are not winning 11 games. The fact that their over-under was at 10.5 really surprised me. Secondly...
8: You're out of your mind.
7: No, I'm not. Come on.
8: We'll talk. If we have time, I'll tear you to pieces on that. But go ahead.
7: We don't have time, sadly. My second flag planted is the Bills are going to be good, but I don't think that they're Super Bowl contention good because of the defense.
8: This is the most talented Bengals team we've seen since they made the Super Bowl. That's the last thing I'll leave you with.
7: That's a fair point. It's a fair point. Question, how much better is the offensive line?
8: They're going to be much better. Like, compared to the Super Bowl team, they're like it's night and day.
7: Okay. All right. We can talk more about
8: it
7: next
8: week. You realize their offensive line was like in the upper half of the league last year, right?
7: I mean, I still didn't think that the run game was overly consistent, and my ultimate concern with the Bengals isn't really even the offensive line. Like, to your point, I think that the Bengals' offensive line gets unfair slander at times because Joe Burrow holds onto the ball too long, and then because he's Joe Burrow, we have to blame the offensive line.
8: Thank you.
7: I would like to see that.
8: You've been talking to me too much.
7: Yeah.
8: You've known me for too long.
7: Yeah. And I would like to see that problem fixed. Because, like, the ultimate hurdle for me in believing in the Bengals is Joe Burrow can't stay healthy. Like, it happens every year. And then they go 8-9 or 9-8. And then everyone's like, Zach Taylor, the offensive line, the defense. And it's like, well, if Joe Burrow's sack rate was closer to 4 than 10, which it was last year, then he'd probably be able to stay on the field. That's my concern.
8: It's weird. Statue Joe Flacco wasn't getting sacked that much when he was playing. That's super weird.
7: It's a great point. That's a great point. So that is my concern for the Bengals.
8: Yeah, I just think, like, if obviously I think this is all contingent on whether he stays healthy. Yeah. I think they've turned into a roster that's in the top half of the league when it comes to NFL players everywhere. Like, I don't feel like they had high-level NFL players in whole position rooms the last couple years. I think with their offensive weapons, I think with their defensive additions, especially on the defensive line, I think they are back to being a legitimate contender in the AFC.
7: If Joe Burrow stays healthy, which feels like a big if.
8: Correct.
7: And that's correct. That is my holdup. When's the last time we saw him play a full season? 2022, right?
8: Yeah, it's been a while.
7: It's been 3 years. So we'll see how it goes. Zach Gray, as always, I am way over on time. Thank you for your time, as always. And I'm looking forward to texting back and forth with you during the Ohio State game on Saturday night.
8: Yes, sir. Appreciate it, Jay Smith.
7: You got it. Zach Gray, follow him on X at ZG the Grapevine, professional sports gambler. Check out the link in his bio. It'll take you to his Patreon where he sells tools to help you make better bets. We went over, as always. Chris has your sports update.
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9: AJ Halsey expected to start for the Colts as he was a full participant in practice yesterday. Anthony Richardson added to the injury report with an illness, but he fully practiced as well. Alec Pierce remained limited, but still expected to play on Sunday. Colts and Ravens can be found on CBS and Paramount Plus on Sunday at 1 o'clock. Coach Steichen talking a little bit on the need for the Colts to stay connected as a team consistently this season as they look to break a 5-year playoff drought.
10: I think the connection of the teams, the more connected, the more committed you are. And I think that's going to be a big thing for us all year, is staying connected and committed to each other. It ain't about one guy, it ain't about one play, it's about the team. And that's the message that I've said all training camp, all through off season. And so we need that connection and that commitment all year.
11: So you think it would fourth quarter?
9: Shane Steichen right there. Nope. Yeah, there you go. That's your sports update on Indy Sports Ticket, 1430 AM, 93.9 HD2, and always on the free Indy Sports Ticket app.
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20: Peter Edward Rose became baseball's all-time hit leader on this September 11th, 1985. Pete smacked a single to left center field off San Diego pitcher Eric Schall in the first inning of the game that evening at Riverfront Stadium. Pete later said he might have tried for a double on the ball. It bounced high on the turf, and outfielder Carmelo Martinez of the Padres didn't have that good an arm. But Pete decided he didn't want to take a chance of getting thrown out at second base on such an historic hit. So he settled in at first, where he was mobbed by his teammates in an outpouring of celebration that lasted nearly 10 minutes. A hit for the ages this September 11th, 1985, this day in Reds baseball.
6: This date in Reds baseball is brought to you by the Cincinnati Reds Hall of Fame and Museum, presented by Dinsmore. Celebrating greatness, preserving history, providing inspiration.
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22: 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A three-run go-ahead blast for Eugenio Suarez.
23: They're waving around Friedel. Up throwing Anthony. Throw to the plate, not in time. And the Reds walk it off at 11, 6-5.
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7: Thank you to Zach Gray for joining us in that last segment, getting you ready for the college football weekend. Ben Arthur from Fox Sports is joining us here in about 10 minutes to talk the 2026 Colts and how this offense could repeat the success that they had early last season. Look, I'm very on the record. I think this is a top 10 offense in football, whether Daniel Jones stays healthy or not, because Shane Steichen just rolls out of bed and creates top 10 offenses during his time here in Indianapolis. And that needs to be kept in mind when the Colts play against this Ravens team on Sunday. Because, yes, this Baltimore Ravens defense, we had, you know, Cordell Woodland on earlier in the show, who does radio in Baltimore, covers the Ravens. He's at practice. He said that he expects for them to have a top seven defense. That is what he expects from Baltimore. And it's a fair thing because they bring over Jesse Minter, who had a top five defense in L.A. last year. And the Colts cut through that like it was Swiss cheese. Cut through it like it was Swiss cheese. It was so easy.
9: What do you know about cutting cheese, Jonathan?
7: More than you want to know. I don't think you want that knowledge divulged in the studio.
9: That is true.
7: Yeah, yeah. Colts hung 38 points on that top five Los Angeles Chargers defense last year, led by the one and only Jesse Minter. Daniel Jones, 23 of 34, 288 yards, two touchdowns, no picks against Jesse Minter and that, you know, incredible Chargers defense. And now he's in Baltimore, same defensive system. You know, the Colts know how to attack it. Now, Jesse Minter does have better personnel. That matters. So we'll see how that impacts their defensive production this year, but I think the Colts score points on Sunday. I feel really good about that, and I think that the injuries and the newness on the interior of the Ravens offensive line, new left guard, new right guard, they were going to have Danny Pinter at center. Now it's former seventh round pick Joe Van Gogh or whatever his name is, who's never started a game before. I think that spells a lot of problems. Chris, I'm doing it.
9: You're flipping it?
7: I'm flipping.
9: Okay.
7: Colts beat the Ravens tomorrow. Say, Jonathan, does that mean that the Colts are going to go 10-7? No, it does not. Colts still go 9-8. I'm going to flip their week 3 game against Houston as well.
9: Wow.
7: Because my thing with the Colts, I don't think that they're starting 0-3. I think they're grabbing one of them. And when I look at Houston, when I look at Baltimore, I think it is much more likely for the Colts at home to beat Baltimore than it is for a Houston Texans team that just has had the Colts number since, you know, D'Amico Ryans and Shane Steichen started coaching the two different franchises.
9: So you're now saying that they will win on Sunday?
7: Colts beat the Ravens. Straight up.
9: But you felt pretty good schedule-wise enough to say that they would be capable of 11 wins anyway. So
7: they are capable of 11 wins. But capable and are going to, not the same thing.
9: All right. Like I said, man, this is the last day for you to be able to change any picks or predictions. And it's been correct. Colts prediction all week. So, like,
7: it is Colts
9: prediction. This is your landing spot. Colts, where are we landing permanently?
7: Colts 9-8.
9: 9-8.
7: 9-8, but they win week one at home against Baltimore, lose week 3 against Houston. So we're just flipping our results there.
9: That's that one's here, right? The week 3 one. Yeah, because the other one's a Thursday night game in Houston.
7: Yes.
9: Okay.
7: There you go.
9: All right.
7: There you go. Do you want to change anything?
9: No, I think I'm still good.
7: Colts on 0-17.
9: No, 7-10. I'm sticking with that. Did the whole breakdown the other day, and that still, as of right now, makes sense to me. And that could change on Sunday, depending on how we come out of that. But I know right now that I can't change it for the season. I'm saying 7-10.
7: Who is the guy on Sunday that you were most intrigued to see for the Colts?
9: Probably Alec Pierce on the offense. Can I take one from each side?
7: Yeah.
9: I'd probably say Alec Pierce because either way you cut it with Daniel Jones, however he's going to look, that yards after catch is going to be important as well. And I want to see how fast we're going to expect the regular, normal,
7: expected.
9: Alec Pierce. Yeah. That version of Alec Pierce, how far away we are from that with this little heel injury. I don't think that's a big deal.
7: Yeah, it's weird that they have his heel down when he had surgery on his ankle.
9: Yeah, he must have, I don't know, is turf toe a thing on other parts of your foot as well?
7: Dude, turf toe is terrible.
9: Right.
7: It sounds like such a soft injury, but I wouldn't wish turf toe on my worst enemy.
9: Yeah, it doesn't sound comfortable, but that's who I'll take on the offense. And then on defense, Cam Bynum, probably because we talked about him yesterday. I like his attitude. I like his energy. And that's who I'm going with as far as the defense. Looking forward to both of those people.
7: We got a caller if you want to look at there. I'm getting there. Reports from earlier today. No Colts ruled out for the opener against the Baltimore Ravens. That is a great sign for the Colts, fully healthy. Because, again, the concern for this Colts team isn't with the starters. That's not what it's about. The concern with the Colts is the depth along this really entire roster. Buzzard, what's going on, man? How are you?
1: Hey, pretty good. Here's what hopefully will not be your weekly negative Purdue call from John.
7: Okay.
1: So they, like, I just don't – I think Wake Forest is going to win by about 10. Would be my prediction. Purdue got, I went to that Indiana State game. They could not move the ball in the first half. They got booed off the field.
7: They did.
1: Up 10, but it was just, the offense was really, really bad. Now they opened it up, but Purdue, like when Indiana State walked out on the field, they looked like midgets compared to Purdue. So they just eventually beat up on a smaller team. So it just did not, like the eye test there did not look good. Purdue had a ton of penalties. They looked sloppy. You should be able to just run the ball for like 500 yards in the first half against a team half your size. That's probably why they were pulling guards and they were trying to run and they were trying to do that. So they were trying to will their way to just run over them, but they just could not do it in the first half. And then second half, they opened up the passing a little bit. I think their quarterback will be fine. The quarterback's pretty accurate, but then again, he had all day against a defensive line that's half of their size.
7: Yeah, it's an interesting thing. Because going back to last week, one, I agree with you on Ryan Brown. I thought he looked so much better. I thought he looked much more accurate. He just looked calmer. He looked like a guy who started 12 games in his career, which I think is going to help them against Wake Forest. And on the running the football thing, like when they gave, I'm gonna do my best to say his name right, Femi Ejiboy, the football, he's their best running back. Like they ran it pretty well, averaged about 8 yards per carry. And so I don't know, man. I think this is just your inner Purdue Boilermaker being pessimistic because they haven't been good in what, four years now, 5 years.
1: Oh, it is. No, you're spot on. So this is, I'm going to be pessimistic until they prove me wrong, which is probably why you get, you know, fans booing coming in, you know, coming out of the first half is you have Purdue mentality in the form of like, you know, 20,000 people or however many people were there.
7: Yeah. What do they have to do to prove to you that they're not terrible?
1: I think just less turnovers.
7: Okay.
1: So it was just dumb stuff. They would have long runs and they would just get called back for, you know, so if you can just limit the dumb penalties that take away, those are just deflating. So if they can get rid of those and win the time of possession against a good team, that will show me that they can actually hang a little bit in the Big Ten. So if they win the time of possession and they cut their penalties in like half, like I don't want to see a yellow flag after a 60-yard run. Those are the two things I'm looking for.
7: That's a great point. That's a great point, Buzzard. We got to run. We got Ben Arthur from Fox Sports joining us. Thanks for the call, Buzzard. I look forward to the weekly pessimistic Purdue's going to suck calls. They're always great. Ben Arthur wrote an article a couple weeks ago on the Indianapolis Colts explaining why they can recreate the offensive magic that they had last year. He joins us in 3 minutes to tell us why he believes that.
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7: More dubstep. A lot of dubstep on the show today as The Real Jonathan Smith Show rolls on and we get you ready for a football-filled weekend, Wednesday and Thursday. I don't know if there were good games to watch. I was just glad that football was back, though. And I'm glad to have Ben Arthur from FoxSports.com join the show to talk a little bit about this Colts offense. Ben, what's going on, man? How are you?
14: Doing well. How are you?
7: I'm great. We got football. I know that the game last night wasn't great. Watching Sam Darnold go out sucked. But, I mean, I can't really complain. I've been waiting on this, you know?
14: Yeah, it's been – we've been – we've been talking too much about like predictions and preseason football and joint practices, like just and a lot of context, right? Just what happened last year, like, okay, what does that mean for this season and all that. So to actually have something tangible is going to be nice to discuss some fresh topics. So I'm looking forward to it.
7: Man, I am as well. Like I love doing predictions and giving big takes, but I just want to talk about the game sometimes. So I'm excited for this year. And you wrote a really good article a couple of weeks ago, or more so like a week and a half ago, on why the Colts and Daniel Jones can match the amazing offense that we saw from them at the start of last season. And let's start with the Daniel Jones piece of this. So last year, Daniel Jones comes in, and there's just a lot of speculation on can he revive his career in Indy. What did you see from him last year pre-injury that seems repeatable to you?
14: What did I see last year that seems repeatable? I mean, and I touch on this in the story I wrote, but just how in sync with Shane Steichen he's in, I think they very much see football the same way. I think Shane's offense is catered to his strengths. What he's trying to accomplish seems to line up with what Daniel is good at. I think his offense kind of simplifies the game for Daniel in many ways. The weapons he has around him, having a running back, a Jonathan Taylor, in the backfield, a running back of that caliber is certainly helpful, but I think they're deep at kind of the pass catching spots. They might not have that elite number one, at least at the wide receiver position. I think Tyler Warren is special, but I think at the very least they are deep at the pass catching spots. They have the back, as I told you about the how in sync he seems to be with Shane Steichen, an offense that's really catered to him. And really the fresh start that they offered him, right? A chance to kind of flush out what was kind of a like an unceremonious way to end his Giants career. I think that would be the best way to put it. But just an opportunity to start anew. And I think he's been able to seize that. And for everything I've mentioned, I think it's just been an ideal situation for him to kind of find himself again. He's always been a talented quarterback, but I think when you get in your mind so much about just what has transpired and obviously the boos and the jeering that he got at the end of his tenure in New York, I think sometimes you just need a chance to reset. And I think everything that the Colts have has enabled him to do that.
7: I completely agree with you. I expect for this Colts offense to minimum be a top 10 offense in football, because that's just what Shane Steichen does, at least during his time in Indy. Obviously, he was really good in Philly as well. And I think it's a great point on the opportunity to reset, because playing quarterback in New York is like impossible. Like, that has got to be like the toughest place to be 22 and be like, hey, the largest city in America that has crazy sports fans care about every little thing that you do. Like, that is just, that's got to be really tough. And I do think that him growing up a little bit through that has probably helped him here in Indy. I know that, you know, you got some really good quotes from him in your article. Did he say anything about that, just kind of the growing up process of going from New York to Indy?
14: Yeah, we talked a little bit about that. I think what stood out to me the most was, like he just seems really at peace, right? Like, we would watch some of those pressers, just his face when he was in New York, he just didn't seem like he was enjoying his life, to be completely honest. And when I had a chance to get him one-on-one, I mean, he just seemed lighter. He seemed happy. I mean, obviously, he has a lot to prove coming off a major injury like an Achilles. That's not something to be taken lightly at all, and he knows that. But he's just really happy in Indy. He was smiling. He seemed engaging. I mean, even when I asked him about just some of the criticism he's received in the past and just people's waning or just the constant change in the perception that people have of him, he kind of laughed a little bit. We kind of both laughed because we both knew what I was getting at, and so just to see that, it just shows that I think he's in a really good place mentally, and I think that's helped him a ton. And so even coming off a major injury, trying to recapture what we saw in those first 10 games from last year, I think at the very least, him being in a good headspace gives him a chance to do that.
7: Absolutely. Joined by Ben Arthur, who writes over at FoxSports.com. He's got a great article up on why the Colts can repeat their offensive success from the first 10 weeks last year before Daniel Jones fractured his fibula. So you talk in the article about how Daniel Jones and Shane Steichen just kind of seem to be on the same wavelength. You mentioned earlier how Steichen's offense has kind of simplified things for Jones. I love Shane Steichen. People around here like to mention how he hasn't made the playoffs and things. I think that's a little unfair. I think he's excellent. What is your perception of Shane Steichen?
14: Yeah, I think as an offensive mind, he's great. We saw it in Philly. We saw what he did for Jalen Hurts when he was the OC. I think really Jalen playing some of his best ball under Shane. And we've seen what it's been in spurts when the Colts are clicking, like offensively, what it could really look like. I think the way his mind is wired, I mean, he's a junkie, a football junkie. And I think that very much comes across, not in just in how he coaches, but how he interacts with everyone. Like, he always seems to be focused on football. It really doesn't matter what's going on. Just like interacting with the media and everything, it just always looks like he's just trying to get back to football. Like, just wants to get in the film room, have a sit down with Daniel. Like, just he's always thinking about the game and how to improve. And I think when you have that obsession, it serves you. And I think he's had a lot of opportunities to grow over the last couple years, right? Just in terms of how everything fell apart last year, Some of the criticism he's faced, you mentioned the lack of a playoff appearance. I think all those things he's very conscious of. And I think there's very much that sense of, like, we can do something this year. I think defensively, I think they still, quite frankly, they still kind of need to figure that out, right? I'm not a huge fan of, like, what they did or kind of the lack of action, particularly, like, on the defensive line, the edge rusher spot. I mean, you're going to have Sauce for hopefully a full year, and Tarvarius Ward is back and everything, but I just think up front you do have some questions, which could be mitigated a bit, like, if your offense is as good as it could be, as we've talked about, right? Like, even amid how well they were playing offensively last season, like, the defense still wasn't that good, but they were able to kind of mask that because of how prolific they were offensively, and so I think that's going to be what they're focused on. But yeah, I think Shane is a great coach, a great offensive mind in particular, and I think he's just in terms of kind of what's happened just with last season, some of the defensive shortcomings, not being able to make the playoffs, I think all those things he's going to be able to use to his benefit.

0: You know, just really quickly on the Colts defense, when I look at it, it just seems like there's a lot of reliance on guys in their late 20s, early 30s that have like recent injury history. It's like, this secondary is going to be really good. If Charvarius Ward doesn't get his eighth concussion, his defense is going to be really good. If DeForest Buckner plays, you know, all 17 games, something he hasn't done the last 2 years. And, you know, there's also like some betting on Leatu becoming a better player. But I just kind of view this Colts team like, I think this offense is going to be special. I think the personnel is better offensively this year compared to last year. We can get into that here in a second. I just think that if this Colts, I think they're very similar to the Bengals, where it's like, I think the offense is going to be awesome. If the defense can just be average, they're going to win a lot of games. Is that kind of how you see them?
1: Yeah, I kind of see it the same way. As you alluded to, the secondary can be really good. I mean, we're finally going to see Sauce have his feet under him, right, in terms of have a full offseason and training camp with the Colts, and ideally he's out there all season long. Same with Charvarius Ward. And then I think Cam Bynum is fantastic. I think the linebacker spot, you have some questions too. I know historically the Colts have been really good at finding gems at that spot, right? Whether it be mid rounds or late rounds of the draft, and not having Zaire in the middle of the defense anymore. I think that's going to be something to watch too. I think if they can kind of avoid the big mistakes, right, like the explosive plays and take advantage of those opportunities to get turnovers and really lean on this offense, which we've talked about can be pretty dynamic, I think they'll be okay. So I think that's kind of the way I look at it.
0: Yeah, I think that's how a lot of us here in Indy feel about it. And the linebacker thing, to your point, is interesting because there's a lot of unknown there. They bring in Akeem Davis-Gaither, who is going to start, barely played in the preseason, but like early in his career was kind of more of a rotational guy. I think that's what he'll be here as well. But just, you know, talking to the people at Colts practice every day, the one thing that I keep hearing about the linebackers that makes me optimistic about it is they're much faster. They're a lot younger. And so I'm hoping that leads to a little bit more success defensively, especially in coverage, because I know Zaire Franklin had a lot of tackles, but every time he had to cover, I was like, I don't feel great about that. So we'll see how the defense evolves this year. I do want to ask you, they basically swap out Michael Pittman for Keenan Allen, which when you go through their EPAs against man and zone, Keenan Allen, you could make, I think, a pretty strong argument that even though he's a little bit older, I think you could argue he's still a better player than Michael Pittman. You got Tyler Warren going into year two, who I think is going to lead the Colts in receptions and in receiving yards this year. And then, as you mentioned earlier, Alec Pierce got the big contract in the offseason, and I don't think I've met anybody who doesn't like Josh Downs. So I honestly think that the offense personnel-wise is better. What do you think about the offensive personnel as a whole this year for the Colts?
1: Yeah, I'm very high on them. I'm very high on them. I wouldn't be. It could take a couple weeks though, if I'm being honest, right? I mean, you have Keenan Allen is great, and he knows Shane, right? And he's been great, like third down, right? He's just a third down weapon, everything, but he did just get here or get to Indy. Tyler Warren had the groin injury in camp. Alec Pierce just came off PUP not that long ago. And then Daniel, of course, the Achilles. So as much as I am high, really, really high on the Colts offense, I do think it could maybe take a couple weeks for them to really show that potential of how good they can be. This isn't even a question, but Jonathan Taylor, again, should be the engine.
0: Yes.
1: He's still at the very top in terms of best players at his position, and you have a lot of continuity on the offensive line. I know the right tackle spot is different with Jalen Travis.

0: coming in, but overall it's basically the same O-line, and that's going to do – that's good for not only Daniel, but JT also. And so, yeah, I feel good about this Colts offensive personnel. I think they're very much underrated nationally. But like I said, I do think it may take a couple weeks for them to really hit their groove.
1: It's a really good point, just because, you know, everyone at Colts camp says that Daniel Jones looks like he never got hurt. I would like to see that for myself on Sundays. And I'm sure, like, comfortability as well, just like, because I don't know, I just feel like doing it in practice in the red don't touch me jersey, it's a little bit different than when the Bullets are live.
0: Absolutely. Yeah, I mean, and I mentioned the whole mental thing earlier, like, that's another mental thing for him to get over, right? Like, being back on the field, right? The last time he was in a game, this such and such happened, and the speed is different, right? Once you're in the game, and the stakes are different. And I think a lot of time in practice, we see intensity for certain periods, but it's not the length of a game,
1: yeah,
0: right? Like, an NFL game is, what, 3 hours or whatever it is. And you just, in practice, you just can't have that long of intensity. You have it in certain periods, right? For red zone period, goal line period, a move the ball period, whatever it is. But to do it for a full game and then to have 17 of them, right? Like, so I think that's going to be it. So when I talk about it potentially taking some time for the Colts offense, for Daniel Jones to get that his feet under him, I think we very much have to take that into consideration, even though he has looked fantastic. And from the short time I was there, like, he looked really good. But it is, as you said, another thing to actually do it in a game and to do it repeatedly over several weeks.
1: Joined by Ben Arthur, who's got a great article up at FoxSports.com talking about why he thinks it's possible for the Colts to repeat the offensive output that they had the first half of the season last year. Ben, before I let you go, last question for you here. I know that you do a lot of Titans stuff. How are you feeling about the Titans this year?
0: Yeah, I think they'll, I mean, they won't be 3-4. I don't think they'll be 3-14 again. I think they're a much better team. I think they've raised their floor substantially. How good they are is going to depend on Cam and, like, how much he clicks with Brian Daboll, their new offensive coordinator, and like, how much of a leap he takes in year two. I think their defensive line could actually be one of the best in the NFL, like, top 10 good. They've looked that dominant at times, and actually – on both sides of the trenches, they look really good. D-line, but also O-line. I think they're going to be able to run the ball really well, and that's going to help Cam too. But in terms of how far they really go, like, it's going to depend on Cam. Like, he kind of had a tendency at times to do the hero ball thing. Like, he's really good in the clutch moments and making the big time throws, but sometimes the routine down to down, take the check down, take what the defense is giving you, he wasn't always great at that. I've seen a lot of progress from him throughout the training camp practices and everything at doing that kind of thing. And so I think if he can continue to make those strides, I think the Titans could be pretty good. I don't think they're going to compete for a playoff spot, but I don't think it's out of the question for them to win 7-8 games if Cam takes a leap. So
1: and him being with Brian Daboll, I know that it just, you know, obviously I wasn't at any practice or anything, but just reading, like, he obviously has the interaction with the one reporter where he's like, how do you think I played? And the reporter's like, I didn't think you played very well. Which I find stuff like that funny, but it seems like he struggled a little bit in camp, but I don't know. I just kind of have this faith in Brian Daboll. Like, he was able to figure it out with Daniel Jones for a year. I felt like when Jackson Dart was playing for him last year for, like, three games that we got that, I thought Jackson Dart looks good. What is your confidence level in Brian Daboll and his ability to develop Cam Ward?
0: It's very high. I think they already have a very good rapport. There's a lot of trust between the two. And I think some of those things that I talked about earlier, just with Cam struggling or not being consistent at the routine quarterback stuff, he's made a lot of strides in practices. And so it's interesting because nationally people are concerned about Cam because he didn't look good in the preseason, but actually practices, he's looked pretty good. He looked really good against the Seahawks defense, you know, their dark side defense that finished number one in the NFL in points allowed. He did his thing. He took what they were giving him underneath. Like, he didn't make any mistakes, really. He looked good against the Bears defense, too. I was at that practice as well. He has made strides. It didn't show in the preseason, but he has made strides. And so I'm really curious to see, like, what that actually looks like in the regular season. I know that they weren't showing a lot of their stuff in preseason, as teams tend to do, right? You don't want your opponents to have their actual offense. So I think a lot of the stuff they were running in these preseason games, they actually hadn't repped a ton in practice. When we talk about Daboll, I've already seen the strides he's made. This offense is very much catered to the way Cam sees football. A lot of players have said that. Cam himself has said that. They're going to be a team that plays a bit faster. I think it's all set up for Cam to, like, be successful. But it's just a matter of doing it, right? It's season is a different animal. So can he, like, take those strides and all the feel-good vibes that they've been putting out there for the last few months and actually put it on the field? Starting this Sunday, I think is the real test. So,
1: I'm fired up for the season. I can't wait. Ben, what are you working on right now? Article wise, what do we need to be looking for from you?
0: Not a whole lot. Just getting ready for the season. I have a couple different features I'm working on, but they're more long term. Those who want to kind of keep a tab on what I have going on, you can follow me on X. So Ben Y. Arthur, one word on X, and then foxsports.com. You can check out my work there. And so, I'm around the Titans a lot because I live in Nashville, but I very much cover the league at large. I'm a national reporter. So,
1: okay. I like it. Hey, Nashville, great city. I lived there for a decade. So,
0: awesome.
1: Yeah, it's great. I love it. Ben, thank you so much for your time, man.
0: Thank you. Appreciate you having me.
1: You got it. That is Ben Arthur. Again, you can follow my next at Ben Y. Arthur. He's got a really good article up on why the Colts offense is repeatable from what we saw those first 8 weeks last year into this next season. All right. We're putting Chris on the spot. We're going on the record. Official Colts and Ravens predictions in 3 minutes.
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1: Colts and Ravens on Sunday, 1 o'clock. Can't wait. Hopefully you can make it down to Lucas Oil, where it's going to be glorious. It's going to be a nice day. They're going to close the roof anyway.
15: Feels like it's taken forever to get to this game. We've only been talking about this game week one for like 2.5 weeks, if not longer.
1: Yeah.
15: It's like, come on,
1: it's here,
15: man. Though.
1: It's here. It's here.
15: What else can you say about it?
1: I'm taking the Colts plus 3.5. I think they went out right. Chris taking the Ravens. What a hater.
15: I'm not a hater. I'm just a realist. I think I'm still taking the Ravens.
1: That's what haters say.
15: Whatever.
1: No, okay. I mean, so you, why? I think, you know, everyone at this point knows why I'm taking the Colts. Too much newness with the Ravens. I think the Colts are going to get off to a nice start this year just because of the camaraderie. I think that we saw Shane Steichen in this offense tear up the Jesse Minter defense last year. I think that the Ravens have problems on the interior of their offensive line. I think Buckner and Grover Stewart both being healthy allows them to capitalize on that. Give me the Colts to win outright. Why do you like the Ravens?
15: That's fair. I don't like the Ravens. I just...
1: Well, why do you like the Ravens to win?
15: I've told you, it's just the same conversation that we talked about yesterday, man. Like, I don't know enough about the Ravens to not go against them. I know enough about the Colts. But even not knowing enough about the Ravens and having the interviews that we've had this week from our friends in Baltimore, it feels like they are more prepared than we are. And they could be healthier than we are. They've made some moves.
1: Nobody ruled out for the Colts on Sunday.
15: Right. But just going into the season, we don't know what to exactly expect from Baltimore. And that curiosity and knowing fully what we're going to get from the Colts and analyzing them every single day, I guess it's more of lack of confidence in the Colts as opposed to having more confidence in the Ravens.
1: Okay. That's so interesting. Because the way you were talking, before you said that in piece, I thought you were going to say It sounded to me like you liked the Ravens more because you didn't know as much about them. Whereas, and you didn't like the Colts as much because we know all of the flaws with the Colts.
15: It's not that I don't know as much, but it is, okay? Because, like, I know a whole bunch of stuff about the Colts. I don't know enough about the Ravens. I don't know where their flaws are outside of what you have told me. I haven't seen it from my own eyes. I haven't invested the time to really go and look at the Ravens myself. I look at the Colts every single day. I make judgments on based on what I see and hear in interviews. That I should know very well. But I haven't looked at the Ravens enough. And just based of what I've seen from the Colts, it doesn't look, like I told you 2 weeks ago, it looks like we're crawling into the regular season as opposed to kicking the door in and taking some names. I'm not saying that's where the Ravens are at.
1: Yeah.
15: But I bet they're not crawling into the season like we are.
1: We'll see, man. I'm fascinated because it's interesting because both teams expect to be good this year. And obviously only one team can win on Sunday. I think we're going to get an awesome game at Lucas Oil. I got the Colts. Chris likes the Ravens. I'm assuming we both like the Hoosiers.
15: Yes.
1: I like Purdue.
15: I'll take Purdue as well.
1: Let's go. Purdue's winning, baby. Put it on the board. Bet the mortgage. Not really. Don't do that.
15: Obviously,
1: maybe not yet. Maybe not yet.
15: Obviously, taking Notre Dame as well.
1: Oh, yeah. I don't know who they play.
15: They're playing Rice.
1: They have a one-game schedule. Yeah. That's not true. They have a two-game schedule. I should probably be a little bit nicer to Notre Dame.
15: But isn't Notre Dame, they have Miami coming up, don't they?
1: Yeah, they play,
15: that game's gonna
1: they
15: be
1: play
15: special.
1: Miami in November. November 7th, they play at BYU October 17th. That game will be interesting. Catholics versus the Mormons, that'll be fun. They play SMU late in the year, but I don't think SMU is very good. You know, Notre Dame fans are going to try to sell us on SMU being like some tough opponent. Like, you mean team that beat Florida State by 4? Come on now.
15: Bottom line with the Colts, though, if we go out and take the game, not going to be surprised. If we lose, not going to be surprised. I'm just kind of like middle of the road, but I don't feel like they're confident enough based on what I've heard to really cross the line, bro.
1: All right. We'll see. All right. Let's let's wrap up what's been a great Friday with what we learned today on The Real Jonathan Smith Show.
7: All right, class. What did we learn today?
15: Yay! It is Friday and Jonathan's anniversary.
1: It's also 9/11.
15: Yeah.
1: Never forget. I didn't talk about it a ton because I was 3 years old when it happened. And so, which I'm sure makes some of you feel very old, and I didn't want to do that to you.
15: Well, at least you can acknowledge it. I think I talked a little bit about it on my show.
1: Yeah.
15: And some of this generation, you know, they don't...
1: acknowledge it.
15: They approach it completely differently.
1: They do.
15: All right. So, yeah, this has been the plus 3.5 is good, right? Edition of the Real Jonathan Smith Show. And today, is that right? Is that good?
1: Yeah.
15: 3.5.
1: I think it's good. Yeah, that's good.
15: Today we learned that Jonathan raved about Shake Shack the other day, and their Reese peanut butter cup shake contains how many calories?
1: Oh, probably like 1,000.
15: 1,900 calories.
1: Jeez. That's a full day's worth.
15: Yes.
1: I haven't had it. I had their Biscoff cookie one. Freaking immaculate.
15: How many calories? Look it up.
1: Don't want to know.
15: We also learned that I struggle to pronounce Tagovailoa. Is that how you say it?
1: Tua Tagovailoa.
15: Whatever, that guy. And Cooper Rush starts on Sunday for the Falcons. We learned that the Rams lost to the Niners last night by 20. Last season, the Rams had 5 losses for a combined 17 points. Not a good start for LA.
1: Not at all.
15: We also learned that A.J. Brown about to miss 4 weeks on IR. What else did you have? It was very business Friday in here today.
1: It was, which is good. That's what it should be. Yeah, we got games.
15: It's not bad.
1: All weekend. It's going to be fantastic. Thank you so much for tuning into the show, no matter how you tuned in. Chris back on Monday at 11. I am on at noon. We will talk Colts, Hoosiers, Boilermakers, and so much more football. It's going to be a great time on Monday. Make sure you're tuned in at 11 to the Tailgate with Chris White. And of course, noon, The Real Jonathan Smith Show. We will talk to you on Monday. See ya.
15: Peace out.
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9: Peter Edward Rose became baseball's all-time hit leader on this September 11th, 1985. Pete smacked a single to left center field off San Diego pitcher Eric Schau in the first inning of the game that evening at Riverfront Stadium. Pete later said he might have tried for a double on the ball. It bounced high on the turf, and outfielder Carmelo Martinez of the Padres didn't have that good an arm. But Pete decided he didn't want to take a chance of getting thrown out at second base on such an historic hit. So he settled in at first, where he was mobbed by his teammates in an outpouring of celebration that lasted nearly 10 minutes. A hit for the ages this September 11th, 1985, this day in Reds baseball.
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My thanks to my pals at FanDuel. My thanks to Beanie Wells. 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Ohio State versus Texas. 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The game is at night. It's going to be under the lights. We know the Longhorns have a lot more help now for Orch than they did last year. 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

0: a sledgehammer. And I indeed have a golden ticket in hand. Matthew Golden, I was waiting all day for this line to drizz up, and it showed up and immediately donated my cash at BetMGM. Matthew Golden, 20-plus yards on the long.
1: In his last 22 games, the red shortstop has a .459 on-base percentage, an OPS of 1.152. He has 8 doubles, 6 homers, 14 RBIs, 10 walks, and he has scored 21 times. And if you're wondering if De La Cruz can hit a home run tonight, well, he has homered more against the Brewers in his career than any other team. We are getting you ready for the Reds and Milwaukee Brewers on this Friday night, and this is the Reds Radio Network.
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1: 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I'm Dave Armbruster. Time for the voice of the fan. 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
2: Welcome back to the Reds Pregame Show. Time for a daily chat with Reds manager Terry Francona. Tito, let's talk about Ellie for a second, because I know as frustrating as that game was the other day, he continues to shine bright. How do you kind of explain this point of the season, a guy going on a tear like he's on when a lot of guys are just struggling to just stay in the lineup on a daily basis?
3: Yeah, I know I'm supposed to have a good answer. Sometimes there really isn't one. Because, like, with hitting, you can't press a button. And, you know, it's why in the playoffs, or at the beginning of the season, you try to have guys coming out of spring training feeling good about themselves. Because, like I said, there just is no magic elixir. I mean, there is one, but you get suspended. So, you know, Ellie is going through a really good period right now. I'm glad, but I don't know if there's just one reason. I think sometimes that's just the way the game, the ebbs and flows of the game.
2: You obviously got him off his legs, got him out of the game. He had the streak going where he'd had multiple hits and five or six straight games. As a manager, do you even think about stuff like that? Is there a time where it starts to matter and you start to think about it and pay attention to it?
3: I usually don't during a game just because I get so locked in. But, I mean, it's pretty cool. And I think it's pretty cool because it's not like he's selling out to hit home runs. He's taking really nice swings. And when he does, he just leverages the ball so well. And I was laughing, though, the other day. Like, he came around third and, you know, I think he looked up, and then he looked at his agent, and I'm thinking to myself, God, Scott Boras is sitting there, and Ellie's waving at him, and he's licking his chops.
2: We continue our pregame conversation with Reds manager Terry Francona in a moment on the Reds Radio Network.
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4: Here's tonight's pitching matchup for Milwaukee. It's right-hander Dustin May. He is 6-9 with a 4.69 ERA. Left-hander Andrew Abbott goes to the mound for Cincinnati. He's 6-10. His ERA 4.43. The Reds and Brewers are coming up next on the Reds Radio Network.
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7: Swung on, crushed. High, deep, left field. There it goes. A three-run go-ahead blast for A. Eugenio Suarez.
8: They're waving around Friedel. Up throwing Anthony. Throw to the plate, not in time. And the Reds walk it off at 11, 6-5.
9: The quest for October baseball is underway. 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